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1: Jack Armstrong and Joe Getty.
2: Armstrong and Getty.
3: And now, here's Armstrong and Getty.
4: Wants reunification. He has said this time and time again. He's claimed that it is unstoppable. And look, this has been the position since the inception of the Chinese Communist Party, but it has become an obsession under Xi. He wants the U.S. to stop selling arms, to change its posture, and to reduce its support of Taiwan.
5: Yeah, so the scary news so far in the big summit between Trump and President Xi, the leader of the two biggest economies in the world, the two leaders meeting, is that, man, Xi went there right away on Taiwan. And as you just heard in that report there from CBS News, it has become an obsession of his that Taiwan, the independent country off the coast of China, become part of China. President Xi believes it is part of China and should become a full-on part of China. Our position is currently, and no, you ain't. But President Xi said to Trump,

0: yesterday, if handled poorly, it could lead to conflict and an extremely dangerous situation. I've seen no reporting on how Trump replied to that, basically a threat from President Xi about don't get in our way if we decide to take Taiwan. So we got that. On a little more the optimistic side, this is just out from the White House. The two sides agreed that the Strait of Hormuz in Iran must remain open to support the free flow of energy. That's good that President Xi said that. Also made clear that China's opposition to the militarization of the strait or any effort to charge a toll or anything like that. And both countries agreed Iran can never have a nuclear weapon. And I hope President Xi means those things. Sometimes he doesn't. Joining us now to discuss all of this, Gordon Chang, who we've had on the show many times over the years, author and columnist, written a whole bunch of different great books that we've talked to him about. He's a columnist at the Daily Beast. You can follow him on Twitter at Gordon G. Chang. Mr. Chang, welcome to the Armstrong and Getty Show. Appreciate you being here.
1: Oh, well, thank you so much, Jack.
0: So was that a threat from President Xi on the whole Taiwan thing?
1: Sure it was. And President Trump has responded. We've been told by a White House official speaking off the record that there'll be no change in U.S. policy, which is good. Now, I'd like President Trump to publicly say, look, we're not changing our policy. And actually, I'd like him to say we're defending Taiwan, because I think at some point we're going to need to do that. Xi Jinping has just been huffing and puffing. And I think President Trump knows it, and he's just not feeling – and Trump is feeling, well, there's no point in actually opposing him publicly, but the U.S. will not change its position.
0: Yeah, that's damned interesting. I mean, because the readout after their first talks, the Communist Party's readout was basically Xi's threat to Trump with no – indication of how Trump responded. The White House, initial White House readout, didn't mention the Taiwan thing at all. It just talked about, you know, business relations. So that's interesting that you have an update on that.
1: Yeah, it's, and you can, you know, a lot of people, and there's a whole industry of people who will blame Trump for things he has not done. And this is one of them where people are really worried that Trump will sell out Taiwan. Now, he hasn't done it yet. And I don't think he'll do it. And if he does it, we'll criticize him then for it. But until he does it, people should just sort of calm down a little bit. And I think it's important for us to give the president some credit here.
0: Well, I don't know what Trump's true thoughts on this, but I don't know that Kamala Harris would have defended Taiwan if she were president, or Joe Biden, or Barack Obama. I mean, so it's always been kind of an open question. Would we actually go to war with China to defend Taiwan if it came down to it? So I don't know where we are.
1: Yeah, well, and we also don't know where we are as Americans, because we have to go back to 1950, where Dean Acheson, who was Secretary of State at the time, publicly drew America's Western Defense Perimeter that did not include South Korea. So that encouraged Kim Il-sung of North Korea to invade the South. And what did Truman do? President Truman immediately sent troops to defend South Korea. So we don't even know our own mind.
0: Right.
1: But I believe that we would defend Taiwan, because if we didn't, it would be catastrophic.
0: That's what I wanted to ask you about.
1: Explain
0: to people why that would be a big deal if China was able to, you know, make Taiwan part of China in the same way that they did Hong Kong.
1: Okay, first of all, Taiwan makes 92% of the world's most sophisticated semiconductors. So forget about a future with involving microchips. But also, after the catastrophic withdrawal from Afghanistan, Taiwan has become the test of American credibility and resolve around the world. China, which has been attacking democracies, we cannot allow them to absorb any democracy, especially one as important as Taiwan, because the propaganda would be malicious that the United States was no longer a world power. And also, since the 1800s, we Americans have drawn our Western defense perimeter off the coast of East Asia. Taiwan sits in the center of that critical line. It protects our allies, Philippines and Japan. We would not be a world power if we allowed China to take Taiwan. And this would be just shameful. Forget about the strategic implications. It would just be shameful if we allowed that to happen.
0: I agree with all that. And you know, we're all seeing what the Strait of Hormuz has done to the world economy and China controlling all the shipping lanes of that part of the world would make that look like nothing.
1: Yes, and President Trump deserves a lot of credit because on April 13th, the Pentagon announced a defense pact with Indonesia. The Indonesian island of Sumatra is the southern end of the Strait of Malacca, which is far more important than the Strait of Hormuz to world commerce. So Trump is thinking about these things in a very determined way. So here, again, give him credit.
0: So this is new from the White House, as I mentioned a little bit ago. I wondered what your take on this is, and this is good news, that President Xi agreed that the Strait of Hormuz, that's the strait with the war in Iran that we've been following, must remain open. They don't get to charge tolls, all that sort of stuff. And he agreed Iran can never have a nuke. That's all good news, right?
1: Well, mostly. And the reason is we need to keep the Strait of Hormuz closed until the Iranians actually give up their nuclear program and their ballistic missiles. And this puts a lot of pressure on China, which we need not only for Iran, but for other things. And, you know, it's up to us. This is a fault not just of Trump, but of all his predecessors going back to Clinton, actually even before that. Iran has a nuclear weapons program because the Chinese transplanted theirs on Iranian soil. They did that by direct transfers of equipment, material, and technology, but they also did it indirectly through the AQCON black market network of Pakistan. So, you know, a lot of people blame Trump for this war. Trump knows this. He needs to say it in public that there's a war because China made this war virtually inevitable.
0: That's really interesting. I was struck yesterday watching the leaders meet and all the kids dance around and everything like that under the watchful eye of a giant portrait of Chairman Mao that's there in the square. I can't believe that's not more remarked upon about the fact that you have this enormous poster painting, whatever it is, of Chairman Mao, the guy responsible for more deaths than maybe anyone in human history.
1: No, you're right about that. Mao is responsible for more deaths than any other figure in history, more than Hitler, more than Stalin, more than Genghis Khan. It's just Mao's death toll is enormous. We don't know exactly what it was, but from a number of events, especially the famine following the Great Leap Forward at the end of the 1950s and the beginning of the 1960s, was horrific. Mao should have known or knew what was happening, but allowed the famine to continue. And this is something that the United States needs to talk about. You know, the Communist Party maliciously hits us every day with propaganda, except for the 2 weeks around a visit of an American leader to China or vice versa. But apart from that, you get malicious propaganda every day, and the United States needs to hit back.
0: Yeah, I would like some sort of statement about that. There's the cognitive dissonance thing going on in my brain that we can have Elon Musk and all these people and Trump and everyone. We're all smiling, holding hands, and the kids are dancing around, and you got the most evil person in world history looking down on it. Seems like somebody ought to throw out, by the way, that system is currently in place, and that's evil. But I guess nobody wants to upset the apple cart.
1: Right, and that system has declared the United States to be its enemy, and we need to say that. We ignored Osama bin Laden. We're ignoring the Chinese. Both believe that they must destroy the United States. Fortunately, we killed Osama bin Laden, but China is still in a position to do that.
0: Gordon Chang, thanks for joining us today on short notice. I know you're super busy. Everybody wants to hear from you. Find him on Twitter, at least, at Gordon G. Chang, or writing his column for The Daily Beast. Thanks for your time today. I really appreciate it.
1: Oh, well, thank you, Jack.
0: Yeah. I got another comment about that, but first I want to tell you about Rough Greens for your dog. Maybe I'll ask Katie, the news lady, who's going to call in a little later in the show with a special announcement. And she's got a cute little dog, how her dog is liking the Rough Greens, which is something you sprinkle on top of your current dog's food to give your dog the very best life possible. 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Make any dog food better with Rough Greens. Yeah, we've never had, so we could call out the Soviet Union for being bad, although we didn't always. When Reagan back in the 80s said, you know, called the Soviet Union an evil empire, a lot of people, oh, you can't say that, that's provocative or whatever. So we didn't even very often with the Soviet Union point out loud how awful they were. And we weren't nearly as economically intertwined or dependent. I looked this up before the show today because I'm that sort of statistic geek. The Soviet Union had about a third of our economic power. We were the number one economy throughout the Cold War. And they had about a third of our economic power. China is about 75% of our economic power, and in some ways of measuring, they're equal to us. So it's a completely different ballgame. So I guess that's why business leaders, including our president, aren't going to call them an evil empire. But when you got Chairman Mao staring down over everybody as the leading killer of humans in human history, that is really weird that nobody says anything out loud about that. Why doesn't the CBS Evening News say that? By the way, as you can see in the background, there's Chairman Mao, responsible for the deaths of 30 to 50 million people. Why does nobody say that out loud? Isn't that weird? I have assumed that if you were in Munich and you had a giant Hitler poster, somebody would say something. I don't know. You got any thoughts on that? Text line 415-295-KFTC.
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1: Oh, and people are talking about this. The president just started his latest renovation project, painting the Lincoln Memorial reflecting pool American flag blue. Between the Rose Garden remodel, the ballroom, and a new pool, I'm pretty sure Trump's trying to flip the White House.
2: That's a funny joke. It's a pretty funny joke. I don't remember. I was just in D.C. last summer with the kids. What color was the reflecting pool? I think it was just kind of cement colored on the bottom. Anyway, kind of a cool idea. What's your second favorite joke, Michael? What's the second funniest joke you got? We got a bunch of jokes.
3: The Democrat mayor of an L.A. suburb admitted to being a Chinese agent. And already Eric Swalwell is trying to roofie her.
2: I like that joke. This just came across, don't have much time, maybe we'll get into details on it later. UCLA Medical School accused of racial discrimination in defiance of the Supreme Court. Supreme Court made a ruling a couple years ago. You can't choose people based on race. That's racism. That's racism. Well, UCLA Medical School, one of the most prestigious schools to learn how to be a doctor in the whole country, apparently is still doing that. And the Department of Justice is going after him. Look at this example, and they've got the data to back it up. And the DOJ's findings, black and Hispanic students were admitted into medical school some years with their MCAT scores. The MCAT is the test you take to get into medical. You take the LSAT to get into lawyer school. You take the MCAT to get into medical school. I took the can you fog the mirror test to get into the colleges I went into. But anyway, they admitted black and Hispanic students sometimes with scores in the 66th to 72nd percentile, while not letting in Asian and white students who had scores over 80%. So you're saying, sorry, Asian kid that's got a, you're in the 90th percentile, you can't graduate from UCLA Medical School, but yes, you black or Hispanic kid with 66th percentile? That's getting way down there. You can get into medical school. What kind of freaking crazy theory is that? You're one of the most prestigious medical schools in the world. Don't you want the best candidates regardless? I can't get in the head of these people. You think you're righting the wrongs of history by sending less good doctors out there with your credentials attached to them? It just seems nuts to me. It's so incredibly unfair and just, it's shooting yourself in the foot in so many different ways. Anyway, that's still going on, and I'm sure we'll get more details about that as the Justice Department pursues that. It's just so nuts. I do want to get into the story of whether or not in California prisons, they are giving prisoners iPads paid for by the taxpayer. In fact, they got them new iPads because these poor prisoners still had iPads from 2018. And you can't have some prisoner in there with a 7-year-old iPad. That'd be unfair. I have a 7-year-old iPad. Anywho, we bought them brand new iPads at a cost.

0: cost of like twice what you'd pay at Best Buy. But they have access to porn and all kinds of different stuff was the story. Gavin Newsom pushing back on that story hard. And then the pushback on the pushback has been pretty hard. So if we have time to jam that in a little bit later, we will. Coming up, we're going to talk to Mike Lyons, our favorite military analyst, about where things are with the war in Iran, kind of on the back burner a little as Trump is in China. Trump's not in China long, though. He flies back tomorrow. And we'll still be stuck in the same spot we were before, where it looks like to Joe and I, the only way to change the status quo is a serious military hit back to bombing. And that's what I want to ask Mike Lyons about. I also want to ask Mike about that report from the New York Times that came out. Iran's got a heck of a lot of rockets and a lot of rocket launchers left, a lot more than we thought. What's the deal with that? So all that stuff we will get to throughout the show, and a special announcement from Katie Green, Katie, the news lady, in hour four that you're going to want to stick around for. If you miss it, get the podcast Armstrong and Getty on demand.
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3: CBS News Brief. The U.S. Supreme Court upholds access to mifepristone for now. According to CBS's Allison Keyes,
4: the high court's decision means women seeking what's known as the abortion pill can continue to get it at pharmacies through the mail without an in-person visit to a doctor. The drug is the most common method of abortion, 4 years after the court overturned Roe v. Wade.
3: A small plane crashed into an Ohio home this afternoon, killing both people in the plane. District Chief Sergi Lash with the Akron Fire Department says no one in the home was hurt, but
5: they will check out the structural integrity, and they will see. Right now we're not sure, but there is quite a bit of damage.
3: At a banquet in Beijing hosted by China's President Xi Jinping, President Trump commented,
6: "We had extremely positive and productive conversations and meetings today."
3: Chinese state media report that President Xi had stern words for President Trump on Taiwan. CBS News Brief, I'm Jennifer.
7: The KFQD weather forecast for Anchorage and the Valley this afternoon. In and out sun from clouds, highs in the low 50s. It looks to stay dry. Tonight, partly to mostly cloudy, lows in the low 40s. Dry tomorrow with sun in and out from clouds. Once again, highs in the low 50s. Mixed sun and clouds. Saturday, highs 50 to 55. This is KFQD meteorologist Steve Adamson.

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1: So there is a bit of a breaking big news story around Trump's visit to Beijing, as President Xi of China has pushed this Taiwan thing more and harder than I think anybody was expecting. Like, over and over again, each time they sit down to meet, or like no matter whatever topic we bring up, Xi goes back to Taiwan being a really big deal and very important to him, and Taiwan belongs to us, and over again. And I think that's interesting. We're getting more reporting on that. Give you this version from the New York Post before we get to Mike Lyons, because I want to ask him about this and a bunch of other stuff. A very different story began to emerge behind closed doors after President Xi continually pressed the issue of Taiwan. The mid-morning sit-down ran long, about 40 minutes over its scheduled time. Trump was notably quieter at the next stop. He ignored shouted questions. The body language of both presidents was noticeably stiffer than it was earlier, as in there had been some, you know, confrontation, and they had reached a point of things being uncomfortable around this issue. And their people are putting out very strong language about it. And we're reiterating that Taiwan is a free nation and we support them. Anyway, it's kind of a surprise in the whole thing. We'd like to welcome to the show Mike Lyons. We love talking to Mike about anything militarily. You can follow him at M-A-J as in Major, M-A-J Mike Lyons on his Twitter feed. He just had an op-ed in defense.com about AI and our relationship with China, which we'll talk about in a little bit. But hey, Mike, what do you think about this hardcore push from President Xi about how we're taking Taiwan someday and don't get in our way or there will be a war? That's basically what he said.
2: Yeah, no, I saw that. I saw that report. That comes from, you know, kind of an old Greek model about kind of rising powers and existing powers, and the bottom line is that could ruin everything between.

0: U.S. and China. That seems to be their hard line. I think President Xi is trying to understand Donald Trump's language of leverage, and I think that's what he's trying to use as leverage back to everything that the president wanted and wants to accomplish in this summit. He brought all the CEOs. He's bringing all this, his perceived leverage, into the equation, and I think President Xi is just trying to, you know, pivot that way. And they see themselves as this rising power, and he recognizes the U.S. as a ruling power, and to frame it the way he has means that potentially war could be inevitable if we decide to involve ourselves with it. We've just sold them billions of dollars, I think $10 or $12 billion worth of military equipment, but Xi is pretty serious about making this whole thing as a very hands-off operation.
1: Where's the reality on this? Just as an outside observer, it seems to me that China's way got the upper hand just because of the proximity. If they decided to take Taiwan, it would be really hard for us to stop them.
0: It would. It would require U.S. forces firing missiles into mainland China, which would then start this war. That's the only way you could possibly stop this, and to keep them from taking it. And I think right now our mentality has been, well, besides strategic ambiguity about it, it's this kind of porcupine effect. Just give Taiwan enough equipment that it would makes the cost of taking it militarily so high. You know, similar to what we thought would have happened in Ukraine, the cost of it was too high. It didn't stop the Russians there. I for China to be a global power, though, in this century, and we're all convincing ourselves that China is the rising power and the U.S. is the falling power. I just don't buy that yet. We're a quarter of the way into this century, and China has still yet flexed any kind of military muscle or any kind of military might in that regard. Now, this would be, like anything else, would be considered an easier military operation, to your point, because of proximity, but it could start a very large conflict in the region that, frankly, I'm not sure the U.S. would give up potentially a West Coast city for if they decide to fire a nuclear weapon at it based on what we're doing.
1: Man, it is the headlines everywhere that I'm looking, that Taiwan emerges as key topic and all that sort of thing, where we were kind of hoping to make it a back burner topic, but that's not the way things have turned out. Okay, well, I'm glad I got to ask you all about that. So you've got this piece at defense.com about AI and how the next summit between China and the United States should be a cooperation over AI. I could talk about AI all day long. I don't know if you're aware of this, but I read all the books. I listen to all the podcasts. I'm fascinated by the topic. What's your take on it from a military standpoint?
0: Well, I think, I put my Cold War, hat on again and look back and say, AI is a potential nuclear weapon that can destroy the Earth if we let it involve with targeting and if we let it make decisions. Think of, the Terminator. And it's not a joke anymore. I mean, we're operating a war right now at scale with AI in terms of our targeting and the closing the kill chain, the time in between we recognize a target and then can engage that target. And we've got to get with China to create somewhat like another SALT treaty, a strategic arms limitation treaty, treat it like it's a nuclear weapon, get them and us to agree to certain red lines about where AI is used, and specifically the offense. You know, it's one thing to use AI techniques in the defense, as Israel does with its Iron Dome. Iron Dome is fundamentally all AI-driven. A rocket's coming at Israel. The computer decides whether or not to engage that rocket or not. It's not a human pulling the trigger. Well, if you had that on the offense, that just creates a whole different set of variables that you might not be able to ever stop. So you can get instead of having mutually assured destruction, which is a strategic deterrence with nuclear weapons, you could have, mutually automated destruction where once it starts, both sides would be completely destroyed just based on automation alone. So we've got to sit down with them very quickly and get both sides to agree on certain red lines when it comes to the military use of artificial intelligence.
1: Yeah, well, of course, the wild card is if it goes to artificial general intelligence or super general intelligence that, there might not be any controlling AI at all by anyone. So that's out there as a possibility. I'm glad you're taking it this seriously. I feel like it's that big a deal, too, and it just isn't getting enough talk.
0: Yeah, I think a lot of it just has to do with the decisions are being made in corporate America by the AI companies and what they're going to do and what they're not going to do when it comes to giving our government. I think that the U.S. or Congress has got to get involved. If there's a uniform code similar to the way the president conducts covert operations, we need to put a U.S. code in place that says this is how we're going to use artificial intelligence, and this is how the military will use it, and codify it in law, and then show that to the Chinese, like, similar to what we did to the Russians, get them to agree on doing it on their side and with their military. And again, at least we don't have it in the offense. It's one thing for the defense. I think in the defense, artificial intelligence is a game changer in some ways, and it protects you. But doing it in the offense is really where the red line has to be drawn.
1: If you're interested in this topic, Mike's got a piece at defense.com. So we got to talk about Iran. Obviously, we're at war with that country, and we seem to be stuck. They think they can wait us out. We think we can wait them out. And then there is that news story that came out. It was anonymous quotes from our intelligence, but it seemed pretty well sourced, that Iran has way more rockets and missiles and rocket launchers left than we were led to believe. First of all, do you believe that?
0: Yeah, I don't.
1: You don't? I mean, okay, good. I hope you're right.
0: It's not even just the rockets themselves. It's all of the systems together, and they just can't scale it on any level anymore. It's one thing, you know, to launch a rocket is not just, you know, pointing and shooting at this point. You have to have radars. You have to have fire direction. All the different components of it are destroyed. So it's like having, you know, empty weapons if they have them. I'm sure they have, you know, 50 to 100 or so, maybe, if the fact that they started with 10,000, they started with a large amount. But at scale, they just can't deploy them is really what's going on here. So I don't believe any of that at all. I think the wait-out period, that, you know, the president is trying to be as diplomatic as possible. And those of us in the military are like, let's go. Come on, let's finish this off. I mean, every single analyst you see on television right now, that's what they're saying. And I think that would be the most, you know, viable, quick way to end this thing. But, you know, the president wants to stick to diplomacy right now, so that's what we're going to do.
1: Well, and I think MBS of Saudi Arabia would agree with you, and MBZ at the over there at the UAE would agree with you. So yep. Do you expect that to happen? That's what I expect to happen.
0: I do. I think they can't risk leaving Iran weakened but still able to move forward. And that's, you know, that does mean regime change, and never seen this historically happen, you know, from the air in that regard. But they're looking for the country to internally collapse economically. But we can't leave them in a situation where in 20 years they're back doing it to, you know, another different population, and that's still threatening the Middle East. And this president, again, is taking care of all family business. I think that he's not finishing. He says it all the time. He says it's more important that we take care of the nuclear aspect here. And so I'm glad to see him do it. And it's long overdue.
1: Seems like there's a lot of flashpoints out there right now. Am I wrong?
0: In different spots. It can still happen in the Pacific and any of those straits that are there. Venezuela looks like that's going well. Trump's talking about making them a 51st state. I think Cuba will get resolved once Iran does. But I think, again, the major one is in the Middle East. And, you know, there's no proxy force that's been out there for Iran right now. We haven't seen terrorist attacks. Could be the calm before the storm. We'll see. Maybe Trump tried to get China to intervene. I don't think there's a lot of people that are not happy with Pakistan being the mediators. They're not Trump. They're not independents here. They're on the side of Iran. And I think you saw Lindsey Graham go kind of crazy over that at a Senate hearing the other day. Maybe China was going to get involved. Trump's doing whatever he can, but I think he's very Machiavellian. He's treating China, he's flattering them, he's doing all he can, but he's also brought the hammer. He's not looking to be loved. He still wants to be feared by them.
1: That's Mike Lyons. You can read his AI piece, the next summit that Trump should have, at defense.com. You can follow him at MAJ Mike Lyons on Twitter. Thanks for your time today, Mike. Appreciate that.
0: Thanks for having me.
1: 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What is the actual title here, Michael? Yeah. Okay. Why is it only underlined at defense.com? 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Sorry about that. I got another comment about that, but first I got to tell you this about Incogni, which is just really, really a good idea. 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So I hope Mike Lyons is right. He has a lot of sources himself in the pushback against that big story the New York Times had the other day, saying that Iran still retains something like 70% of their rockets and 30 out of 35, I think they said, of the rocket launchers right there along the Strait of Hormuz. Mike doesn't believe that. I hope he's right. Would the New York Times go with some analyst that wants to make Trump look bad? Hell yeah, they would. So what's actually the truth? I don't know. But in terms of hoping, I hope Mike's right. Going to talk to Katie, the news lady, who's got a major announcement in hour four. I hope you can stick around for that. If you can't, get the podcast, Armstrong and Getty On Demand.
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7: Hi, folks. I'm Scott Jansen, the Mush and Mortician. I've run the Iditarod Sled Dog Race 7 times and was honored to receive the Sportsmanship Award in 2018. My wife Debbie and I moved to Alaska from Minnesota in 1985 when I started working at Evergreen Memorial Chapel, now called Jansen's Evergreen Memorial Chapel. I've been a mortician in Alaska for over 30 years, and I'm honored to have helped families from all over this great state. While traveling the Iditarod Trail along both routes, I met families from Anchorage to Nome. I've had people yell out, "Thanks for taking care of my dad," or another family member or a friend, as I've traveled past the Alaskan-style tailgate parties from Willow to Shell Lake, then the checkpoints and the villages. Having people come out to see me and thank me for taking care of their loved one over the last 30-plus years brought tears to my eyes. Alaska, it's like one big small town to me. 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
11: KFQT! Stuart Highway
2: Highway northbound slow now from 36th Avenue down to the Ingrid Gamble split. With graduation going on at the Alaska Airlines Center, it'll be busy over at Providence Drive. Lots of traffic to Bar eastbound, Boniface northbound where they intersect, and you're back up on

bizarre behavior at a restaurant last night in Los Angeles, acting all drunk and crazy. This is like she just got out of rehab, and then she's at a restaurant acting. That girl's not gonna. She's not gonna have long to live, is she? She gonna make it out of her 40s? Of course, I would never thought she'd make it out of her 20s. Reading through some of my newses I've got on here on my phone that I haven't had time to get to so far today. They had a debate? Well, was it a debate or just a statement? Anyway, current mayor of Los Angeles, Karen Bass, had a little speech about how we taxpayers need to pay for teeth for drug addicts who've rotted the teeth out of their heads. She said, how many people who are unhoused that you meet have no teeth at all? They don't have teeth because meth rots your teeth. You can't succeed without teeth, so there needs to be comprehensive health care provided to people. The idea that the meth addicts that have rotted the teeth out of their head by doing meth, we taxpayers need to buy them teeth so they can go out and get a job. How are they supposed, yeah. How are they supposed to go out and get a decent job and get off the streets if they don't have teeth? I will admit that probably makes it more difficult to get a good job if you are toothless. But wasn't my fault. Wasn't my problem. You did meth to the point that you lost your teeth. And now I'm supposed to pay to put your teeth back in your head or fake teeth. Anyway, Spencer Pratt, the reality star with all the clever ads, who might end up being the mayor of Los Angeles, said our city leaders are incompetent. Her response was, I propose free dentures for meth heads. That's not the way she said it, but that's what she was saying. That's hilarious. I hope those days are over where people go along with that. Ah, frustrating. I wanted to get to this. Wall Street Apes is a pretty good follow on Twitter if you ever do it. Anyway, breaking down the nonprofit scam that happens a lot of places. This is a California nonprofit, but it can happen anywhere. And not all nonprofits are scams by any means. I mean, we've raised money for lots of nonprofits, and you can go to the there's a couple of different websites that talk about charities or nonprofits and get into their books because they have to be open and how, you know, if you give them money, how well it's going to be spent and that sort of thing. There's some great, great nonprofits out there, but there are a lot that are just scams. Here's an example. The nonprofit San Diego Humane Society. Well, who's against the Humane Society? They're trying to help puppies and kittens. Is sitting on over $100 million. Their total annual revenue last year, $72.9 million were paid out in salaries and compensation. The CEO makes about $500,000 a year. Maybe you could make the argument that you need somebody of that quality to run the place. I don't know. I'll bet you could find some pretty good retired business people who would do it for nothing. Anyway, the nonprofit gets $10 million from taxpayers every year. So to recap, they take in $73 million. They spend $45 million of the $73 on salaries. And instead of services like spaying, neutering, rescuing and adopting, helping animals, all that sort of stuff, $45 million of the $73 million they take in is on salaries. And compensation, which can include this is what you do at a nonprofit. You start a nonprofit and you get a salary that is probably way too high. But in addition, I'd like to know the CEO that makes $500,000 a year. I'll bet that CEO gets a car, which is worth a lot. I'll bet that CEO travels some and gets put and travels for free, maybe even first class. I'll bet that CEO and a whole bunch of other people around him at that Humane Society they stay in nice hotels, and you gotta eat. Everybody has to eat, so you go out to a nice restaurant. And why wouldn't the Humane Society pay for that? There's so many nonprofits that are scam. When I hear nonprofit, my first thought is, okay, here we go. I start from a prove to me you're actually a nonprofit and not a fraud scam, and everybody should feel that way. And this is what Wall Street Ape says. Nonprofits are a scam. It's money laundering and fraud. Abolish nonprofits. I would have no problem with that, or at least have much, much stricter rules around it. How much time I got, Michael? A little less than a minute. Okay. Man, I don't know if I want to get into this. There is a very prominent, well-known writer at the New York Times, maybe you know him, maybe you don't, Nick Kristof, who had a piece the other day about Israel, the IDF in specific,

0: raping people. That included a bizarre story about German shepherds raping people. Turned out none of it was true. None of it could be backed up. Source was fraudulent. And this is ballooning over the last 48 hours into a really big story. This is a major columnist that ran with a hard anti-Israel damning story that turned out to not be true. And I think there are some heads that could roll on this story. And it's going to be a big deal. It should be a big deal. If you don't get everything, get the podcast, Armstrong and Getty, on demand.
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1: We begin with breaking news tonight at 5. A grand jury has just returned a verdict in the Mario Jackson trial. Let's go live now to Johnson Kuhn at the Nesbitt Courthouse downtown. He's been following the story and the trial. Johnson.
2: That's right, Ariane. The jury has found Mario Jackson guilty on all counts in the murders of Sheila Agachek and Bobby Deloach. Now, Jackson, who's 36 years old, was convicted of 2 counts of first-degree murder and 4 counts of second-degree murder in the October 17th shootings near the Red Cross building on East 8th Avenue in Anchorage. Jackson had taken the stand earlier today in his own defense, denying he was the man seen in surveillance video of the shooting and claiming he was riding around downtown when the shots were fired. Now, obviously, the jury rejected that account, and the judge today during the verdict issued a sentencing date for October 2nd. Ariane?
1: Thanks, Johnson. A Palmer man is charged with terroristic threatening and assault after officers say that he rammed his car into the front entrance of the Wasilla Police Department's headquarters Wednesday night. Lauren Maxwell walks us through the dramatic security video.
3: Right before 5 p.m. Wednesday, police security cameras capture the vehicle entering the parking lot of the Wasilla Police Department. The driver crosses to the south side of the building, where police say he drove around several concrete barriers before popping up on the lawn and heading straight for the lobby, becoming wedged inside the building's Arctic entry. Police say the driver, now identified as Thomas DeSalvo II of Palmer, was wearing a mask when he produced a can of bear spray from inside the car and tried to spray an officer in the lobby. It had no effect. DeSalvo was taken into custody, but not before police say he made threatening statements and assaulted another officer who was attempting to assist him. During the arrest, officers noticed what they called unusual wires inside the car leading to a switch on the dashboard. That prompted a large multi-agency response that included the Anchorage Bomb Squad. No explosives were found, and eventually the vehicle was cleared and towed away. Lauren Maxwell, Alaska's News Source.
1: Police say there were 2 people in the lobby when this happened. Neither were seriously injured, and as for DeSalvo, he was arraigned in the Palmer courthouse today on a number of charges, including terroristic threatening in the first degree. Now to an update on a downtown crash. Anchorage police have been investigating for more than a year. They finally caught the man accused of plowing a truck into a popular downtown restaurant. Three-year-old Robert Miller was scheduled for arraignment this afternoon, but he refused to appear in court. Officers say he was behind the wheel of a blue Dodge truck that slammed into Pelmini Restaurant at 5th Avenue and K Street around 3:30 in the morning last April. Court documents allege Miller was going up to 80 miles an hour before losing control and then abandoning the truck. Police say they found cocaine, fentanyl, and blood inside the truck with DNA linking that blood to Miller. The crash caused more than $100,000 in damage and about $25,000 in lost business. Time now for a check of our weather. The sunshine and warmer temps were back in Anchorage again today. Let's go to Chief Meteorologist Melissa Fry to see if this pattern is going to stick around.
4: Yeah, Ariane, such a beautiful day. Now seeing temperatures at the warmest level so far this season. 57 was the high in Anchorage today, with even warmer conditions on the east side. And you can see just a gorgeous view from Eagle River and Mountain Baldy looking out toward Sleeping Lady. It's going to be a beautiful sunset tonight as temperatures still hold in the mid-50s. You can see holding on at 56 degrees at the Campbell Creek Science Center with nearly 60 there earlier today. We're holding on to those mid-60s still at this hour under sunny skies in Fairbanks, almost 60 in Palmer, even with a little bit of cloud cover. Juneau, quite a bit cooler, though, 44 with rain showers still moving through the area. And we do have a line of thunderstorms that are firing up on the western side of the Kenai Peninsula. Lightning hit just south of Kenai right at about 3:30 this afternoon. And we do have have some of those individual cells that are still moving right down the Sterling Highway. So if you're in that area, do be prepared for that potential for a quick downpour and even some lightning out there this evening, along with some gusty winds. And we are still on flood watch as we see ice breakup season continue. We're watching very close conditions on the Kuskokwim and Yukon Rivers. We do have multiple ice jams that have been reported, and we'll have more on that here in just a few minutes. But tracking those rain showers tonight, I will see chances for those showers on the Kenai Peninsula and into the valley through early tomorrow morning. Calmer, sunnier, and drier conditions in the afternoon, which will hold into Saturday. And temperature-wise, these mild temperatures are here to stay, only briefly dropping into the low 40s overnight. A little bit of cloud cover to start your Friday in South Central, and then we'll see that sunshine back in the afternoon with high temperatures right back into those low to mid 50s. I'll have a closer look at both the flood conditions area and your statewide weekend forecast.
1: All right. Thanks, Melissa. In Capitol coverage tonight, state lawmakers rejected Stephen Cox as Alaska's attorney general, but he won't be leaving the Dunleavy administration. Moments after lawmakers voted against Cox's confirmation, Governor Mike Dunleavy has now appointed him as counsel to the governor. Dunleavy said Cox's legal and policy experience will help advise him on key issues facing the state. That same experience was criticized by lawmakers who voted against his appointment. Cox's first day on the job is today, according to the governor. And with Cox out as AG, Governor Dunleavy tapped 14-year Department of Law employee Corey Mills, who was most recently a deputy AG, to serve as acting attorney general. The Tanana Chiefs Conference is raising new concerns about flooding in interior communities after disaster declarations for Hughes and Chalkeatsik earlier this week. Both communities have seen homes and local infrastructure damaged by ice jams and river flooding. As TCC helps coordinate recovery, they warn other villages are also at risk. This includes a flood advisory for Ruby, flood watches for Galena and Fort Yukon, and flooding concerns for Stevens Village.
5: 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I'll tell you what you need to keep in mind before going out this season. Coming up.
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1: Back on this Thursday, Rabbit Creek Shooting Park is back in its busy season as more Alaskans are heading out to brush up on their shooting skills. Georgina Fernandez takes us to the range where hunter educators say no matter how experienced you are, practice is key.
3: out on the range. It's that time of year again.
10: I think it's a lot of people just getting back outside and knocking the rust off.
3: People hone in, sharpening their marksmanship after a long winter.
10: We all want to use firearms, go out, enjoy the outdoors, and come back safe, right?
3: And the way to do that...
10: It's in right here, you just have to push it back and then push this down.
13: Back.
10: There you go.
3: Is by practicing and taking hunter education courses.
10: It's great to come in because we don't want to carry a firearm out there if we're not proficient with it, right? So it takes training, it takes practice, it takes repetitiveness, and that's why I think the range is so busy in the spring months.
5: And before you touch a real gun, educators recommend you start off by using a dummy firearm like this. Now, this allows folks to gain muscle memory and learn how to safely operate a gun before transitioning to the real thing.
3: Right now, educators say it's the time to brush up on those skills and review the big four safety rules, like keeping your firearm unloaded until you're ready to use it.
10: One of the biggest causes for firearm incidents is guns going off in vehicles, whether that's a truck, car, a boat, an ATV.
3: And taking the time to practice hitting your target.
10: Because if you shoot one here, one here, one here, you don't really have an idea where your point of aim versus your point of impact is.
5: And why is that so important?
10: Because when you're out in the field, you know, you want to make clean, ethical shots on game. That's why it's very important to come practice.
3: Practice makes perfect. And out here, perfect means coming home. Georgina Fernandez, Alaska's News Source.
4: And coming back to the break, we'll take a look at that statewide forecast, what you can expect for the weekend, and the latest on those river watch conditions. But first, here's a look at those sunrise and sunset times for your Thursday. We're still picking up 4 to 7 minutes of daylight with each day across the state. You see those sunset times getting pretty late.
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4: Hey, welcome back. Currently taking a look at those river watch conditions here across both the Kuskokwim and the Yukon Rivers. Multiple flood warnings, watches, and advisories in place. If you see a warning issued for your community, that tells you that we're already starting to see some flooding. There's likely an ice jam in place, and it's really important that you do stay alert and pay close attention to those water levels for your community. And again, this is one hot spot just outside of Galena that we're starting to see the water rising in some areas. And we are seeing more of that as you head down on the Kuskokwim River. So I do want to show you those weather conditions. Again, as we look at statewide, you can see multiple areas there highlighted in green. Still tracking some weather pushing in, but nothing too significant. So that's good news. At least we're not adding any big storms to the state currently, but we do have a flood warning in effect for the interior Kuskokwim Delta. This is specifically just east of Bethel. In this area, we do already have an ice jam that's been located on the Kuskokwim, and more flooding is expected. The water level is already about 3 feet above action stage in Bethel today, so we are starting to see some high water in that area. So again, do pay close attention to all of that. On top of the ice jamming up, we're also seeing snow melt being added to our rivers because of how warm it is. This is a new concern. High temperatures pushing back into those mid-60s today in Fairbanks, back up to nearly 60 degrees in Palmer as well. And 57 for Anchorage. That is a new high temperature for us. Yesterday we hit 56, which we had not seen in more than 200 days. McGrath at 60 degrees, nearly 60 even there in Galena, and seeing those temperatures in the low 50s as you head down the west coast. Now we do have this area of low pressure that is still making its way here across the southern portion of the state. We'll see chances for a few isolated showers in and around South Central here tonight, and then we'll see that front pushing in quickly from the west. That's going to impact the coastal areas of South Central after the Aleutians, and then eventually you can see also swinging there into southeast. So we have some time. It's only Thursday. Friday and Saturday both are pretty quiet across the state until that next storm system comes through. Excuse me. Sorry, I got something there in my throat. If you look at those rainfall totals, you can see pretty wet conditions there through the Aleutians. Almost an inch of rain for those of you in ADAC. And then we will see those showers again continue to make their way here across Prince William Sound. But I'm not expecting much of that to move into Anchorage. For Southeast, it's coming, but again, not until Sunday. Otherwise, we'll see those high temperatures holding in the mid-50s. And we will see just a few showers early in the day. And then across the Kenai Peninsula, mostly sunny conditions to start. But then we'll see a few showers pushing in your Seward.
1: Yeah, just to know, Alaska is a very vast state. So when you're doing the forecast, you know, Anchorage looks one way, South Central, and then it's a completely different situation.
4: Whole different ball game. Yeah.
1: And, you know, we've been talking about the Greenup. We've been talking about the ice jams, some of the flooding. This is typical around this time of year. Ice breakup. And we do want to give you, though, a closer view of what the ice looks like this time of year. This was video that was sent in to us from a viewer. This is from Buckland yesterday. If you're wondering, Buckland is about 75 miles. That is southeast of Kotzebue. Pretty incredible video, but there's no reports, though, right now of any jams that are in this area yet. But you can certainly see the bank-to-bank ice there, just how big some of those pieces are. And as the ice moves downriver, it does sometimes get stuck. And then, of course, you get what jams up. And then when all this happens, all that water behind it, of course, has nowhere to go. And then that's when we see the flooding happen. So it's like, you know, the ice has to go somewhere, those rivers rise, and then we kind of get stuck into a mess. But
4: yeah, and you can see some of those ice chunks. They're just, I mean, like you said, massive. We're talking like football field length ice, chunks making their way down the river. So,
1: and what's the typical time for like something like that to just melt completely off into the river?
4: It doesn't. It normally makes its way to the ocean.
1: And just,
4: I mean, it's
1: out.
4: Slowly melting, but it's all ice. A lot of ice on the move.
1: Lots of ice. And we love getting the video in. So if you have flooding or, you know, just in any kind of typical weather video, we certainly would love to see that. You can upload that to our website, of course, our mobile apps. All right, still ahead, One Eagle River School saying goodbye after decades in the community. We'll tell you how Fire Lake Elementary is marking the end of an era and also welcoming current and former students and staff tonight for one last goodbye.
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6: Eastbound
0: Northbound Tudor is very slow now. That's from C Street up through the Seward Highway. The northbound Seward Highway slow from 36 to Northern Lights. And avoid 5th Avenue if at all possible. Seems very backed up and a lot of police activity from Airport Heights almost back to Medford Street. Croson Law Group, time saver traffic.
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1: We're back here tonight at 5 on your Thursday, 21 minutes past the hour. If you have little ones and car seats are involved in your life, this next story is for you. It was a hands-on training for 19 car seat technician students with the Anchorage Fire Department. They were practicing installing car seats in more than a dozen cars at the AFD Training Center earlier this week. Now today, for about 2 hours, they did open their doors to families. They were checking real car seats and also fixing any common mistakes. AFD says even though this event is over from today, parents should still get checks regularly to make sure that kids are as safe as possible.
29: So whether it's a new vehicle or a new seat, because seats are changing and vehicles are changing all the time. So safety standards update, seats update, there's new manufacturers, there's all kinds of things. So even if you think you got it figured out, you can still come on by and gain that confidence.
1: And if you were unable to make it to today's event, you can always call the number there on your screen, 907-267-5045, to schedule a car seat check or even an install. And it is the end of an era for Fire Lake Elementary as the school prepares to close its doors for good. Staff, students, families, and alumni are all invited to one last goodbye. It's a celebration of memories, friendships, and the school's legacy. Tonight's celebration, it started at 4:30, just about an hour ago. It does go until 6:30 tonight. If you do want to attend, it is in the school's multipurpose room. And as we go to break, this is always the fun part of the show to show you our pick of the day. A very cool one here. This comes from Brenda Zelenak. She wrote in a stellar blue jay, but also this blue jay is on a mission. You can see there with a little peanut in its mouth. This photo was taken in Anchor Point. So Brenda, thanks so much for sending the photo in. Stay with us. We'll be right back.
30: When news breaks, it happens here. But the story happens here. Being here is what matters.
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4: We're back and it's warming up. 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
5: 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Yes, yeah.
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5: We are warming up and we're going to see more of that sunshine as we head into the weekend. A little cloud cover to start the day, but more sunshine into the afternoon. Mostly sunny there on Saturday as well. And then as we head from Sunday through Tuesday, a little front's going to pass through. That just gives us some cloud cover, drops temperatures a little bit. But then I do expect more sunshine to come right back in behind that storm and those temperatures to start to climb once again. And into the interior, that's where it's been even warmer. We've been in the mid-60s, low 60s under sunny skies tomorrow, back up to 66 on Saturday. A little bit more cloud cover swings through early next week. But all in all, not bad. It's finally starting to look like May out there.
4: 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That's exciting. All right. That is it for us, everyone, for your news at 5. Thanks for joining us. Enjoy the evening and the weather. We'll see you back here tonight at 6.
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20: Tonight, we're live again in Beijing, just steps from the Forbidden City. Day two of the Superpower Summit, set to begin within hours, just beyond those walls. And tonight, we take you inside the room between the two leaders from the Secretary of State himself. The high-stakes summit, kicking off in maximum style. The elaborate welcome ceremony next to Tiananmen Square. The handshake between the two leaders. And the lavish state dinner, packed with American CEOs.
21: Amazing people, and they're all with me.
20: The two leaders meeting for hours, face to face.
21: We had extremely positive and productive conversations.
20: Tonight, we have new details of what happened inside that room.
22: Chinese aren't going to like it.
20: As I go one-on-one with Secretary of State Marco Rubio.
23: Do you think China wants to invade Taiwan?
20: Did President Trump get China's promise to help with Iran?
23: Did President Trump raise the issue of Iran with China?
22: He did.
20: As the president is criticized for comments seeming to brush off American economic concerns.
23: Doesn't that sound out of touch, though?
20: Breaking news back home, a plane crashing into a home, engulfing it into flames, at least two dead. More hantavirus exposure, the three Americans now in the hospital in Kansas, isolating after high-risk contact. Protest erupting in Cuba as the nation is plunged into darkness, and our new reporting, why was the CIA director there today? Exclusive, never-before-seen images of the Coast Guard seizing Brian Hooker's boat weeks after his wife vanished in the Bahamas. What do investigators want with it? Plane crash survivor speaks her message after that stunning rescue at sea, thinking she was going to die lost in the ocean. And back here in China, we'll bring you here, where they're on the cutting edge of humanoid robots. You'll see the assembly line up close. The robots marching into the future.
23: Should it be seen as something that is going to be maybe part of your military one day?
20: Is this the worker of tomorrow or just a fad? And what happened when we rented our own robot for the day? Plus, we take you 1,000 miles away from Beijing.
24: They're this way.
20: To meet the giant pandas getting ready to move to the U.S. And the caretakers preparing to say goodbye.
24: So you've known her since she was a baby?
23: Yeah.
20: As our coverage of day two of this history-making summit starts right now.
25: This is a special edition of NBC Nightly News. President Trump in China. Reporting tonight from Beijing. Here is Tom Yamas.
20: And good evening from Beijing. We are live as the sun comes up here in China as these two world leaders prepare for round two. We are standing right now on the steps of the Imperial Ancestral Temple, the first live broadcast ever from here, foreign or domestic. It's a site celebrating the past. And just minutes from here, just over that wall over there, the two superpowers will grapple over the future. The images were stunning overnight. The two presidents meeting to massive fanfare on Tiananmen Square. We're now learning what was discussed and what was agreed upon in the meeting so far. President Trump saying China will help his efforts to reopen the Strait of Hormuz, and both sides issuing warnings to the other over the contentious

0: issue of Taiwan. And we're gaining our greatest insights from the man who was there for all of it, Secretary of State Marco Rubio, in his only interview since the summit began. He tells me where China now stands on the Iran war and what the U.S. reaction is to China's push on Taiwan and how this summit could benefit the American people.
1: Tonight, the superpower summit and that handshake watched around the world. China's President Xi welcoming President Trump here to Beijing. Rolling out the red carpet for the American president with a stunning and elaborate ceremony. Including children cheering for President Trump.
2: Those children were amazing, and they represent so much, and I know they represent so much to you.
1: Inside, the meeting kicking off with praise. President Xi declaring they should be partners, not rivals. And this from President Trump.
2: You're a great leader. Sometimes people don't like me saying it, but I say it anyway because it's true. I only say the truth.
1: But tonight, a reminder of tensions looming over these talks. A commercial ship was attacked and seized near the Strait of Hormuz and forced to sail towards Iran, according to the British military.
0: Let's talk about Iran.
1: Minutes after the meeting wrapped, we spoke with Secretary of State Marco Rubio.
0: Did President Trump raise the issue of Iran with China?
3: He did, and it was important because the Chinese side said they are not in favor of militarizing the Straits of Hormuz, and they're not in favor of a tolling system. And that's our position. We will never support an Iranian tolling system in the Straits of Hormuz, nor do we think they have a right to put mines in international waters.
0: What exactly did President Trump ask President Xi for when it comes to Iran?
3: He didn't ask him for anything. I mean, we're not asking for China's help. We don't need their help.
0: But he raises the issue.
3: We raise the issue to make clear what our position is. Iran cannot have a nuclear weapon. And that's what they were, you know, they were on the verge of building a conventional capability where they had so many rockets, so many drones, that you couldn't do anything against them. They would hide behind that conventional shield to do whatever they wanted with their nuclear program in the future. That's why the president chose to act. In response to that, Iran has decided that they're going to take an international waterway and turn it into theirs and charge tolls for it. We're not going to allow that to happen.
1: Late today, President Trump saying President Xi offered to assist with Iran. China is Iran's biggest ally.
2: President Xi would like to see a deal, man. He'd like to see the Hormuz Strait open. He said if I could be of any help whatsoever, I would like to help.
1: And that China pledged not to give weapons to the Iranian regime.
2: He said he's not going to give military equipment. That's a big statement. But at the same time, he said, you know, they buy a lot of their oil there and they'd like to keep doing that.
1: Iran has been attacking commercial oil tankers and blocking the Strait of Hormuz, driving up gas prices.
0: For our viewers back home in America, every day Americans are spending more and more, and they're saving less and less. How do you explain to them why is this taking so long in Iran?
3: Well, first of all, I would say, obviously, it may seem like a long time from the perspective of other conflicts that we've seen in the past. It's only been weeks, not months, and certainly not years.
0: But longer than the president has told the American people.
3: Well,
0: to be
3: we
0: fair.
3: Achieved the missions of Epic Fury. We destroyed there is no Iranian Navy. There is no Arabian Navy. They have small little speedboats with a machine gun on it, but that's not a Navy.
0: I understand, but the strait is closed. There's still uranium.
3: Well, the straits are closed is their reaction to the aftermath of Epic Fury. They decided they're going to take the world hostage. And what they're doing is illegal. It violates every law on the books in terms of international law. They are threatening to sink commercial vessels that don't pay them a toll. That's unacceptable to the whole world.
0: As the president was leaving for China, did he make a mistake when he told a reporter that America's financial situation isn't playing, quote, even a little bit of a role in his motivations to make a deal with Iran?
4: I don't think about American financial situation. I don't think about anybody. I think about one thing. You cannot let Iran have a nuclear weapon.
5: The American people understand. When it's over, a massive drop in the price of oil.
3: No, I think what the president is claiming is that Iran's not going to use that as leverage against us.
0: Doesn't that sound out of touch, though? I mean, Americans are spending so much for gas.
3: Because I think what the president is making clear is that we're not going to let Iran use that as leverage. Remember, there's no free press. There is no you in Iran, right? There is no press in Iran that can criticize the regime or say, you know, create any pressure on them. And I think what the president's making clear is if the Iranians think that they are going to, you know, use our domestic politics to pressure him into a bad deal, that's not going to happen. We've taken extraordinary measures to keep gas prices lower than they are in some other parts of the world, and they will go down. Those straits will be open, and we will see those prices go down. But I would also say there's a price attached to a nuclear Iran. If Iran ever acquires a nuclear weapon, they will immediately, what would stop them from controlling the straits then? And then forget about it being a three-month or a six-month problem. It could be a permanent one.
0: Back at the summit.
6: How are your talks, sir?
7: It's great. Great place. Incredible. China's beautiful.
0: A late-night dinner.
8: Achieving the great rejuvenation of the Chinese nation and making America great again can go hand in hand.
7: We had extremely positive and productive conversations.
0: But also a stark warning about the island nation of Taiwan, a self-governing democracy that China's communist government claims as its territory. After the meeting, a Chinese spokesperson saying if the issue is, quote, mishandled, the countries could collide or even conflict, pushing the relationship into dangerous territory.
9: Did President Xi request to President Trump not to sell weapons to Taiwan?
3: Well, that topic has been discussed in the past. It did not feature prominently in today's discussion.
9: But nothing has changed in the way the U.S. views the relationship with Taiwan. It will defend Taiwan, as has been.
3: U.S. policy on the issue of Taiwan is unchanged as of today and as of the meeting that we had here today. It was raised. They always raise it on their side. We always make clear our position and we move on to the other topics.
9: Do you think China wants to invade Taiwan?
3: Well, I think China's preference is probably to have Taiwan willingly, voluntarily join them. We think it would be a terrible mistake to force that through force or anything of that nature. There would be repercussions for that globally, not just from the United States. And we kind of leave it there.
0: And then there's trade. President Trump trying to level the playing field for U.S. companies here in China, bringing with him top American CEOs, including Apple's Tim Cook and NVIDIA's Jensen Huang. And Elon Musk there, taking selfies at dinner. Earlier, President Trump posting he would tell President Xi to open up China to American business. Tonight, Chinese state media says China's leader told the American CEOs China's door will only open wider.
7: One thing he agreed to today, he's going to order 200 jets. That's a big thing, Boeings.
10: Boeing.
7: 200 big ones. That's a lot of jobs.
3: There's going to be some agricultural purchases, which are important, and they're important for our growers.
0: And on the case of Jimmy Lai, the pro-democracy publisher and critic of China's Communist Party, serving a 20-year sentence on a controversial conviction for violating a national security law. Chinese officials say he was a principal mastermind of Hong Kong's riots. But Lai's daughter told us this week she hoped President Trump could secure his release.
11: We are extremely confident that it's this administration that will be the one to bring our father back home to us.
9: Did the president bring up the case of Jimmy Lai?
3: The president always raises that case and a couple others. And obviously, we'll hope to get a positive response from that.
9: If China were to release him, could he come to the United States?
3: I think we would like to see him released. We'd be open to any arrangement that would work for them as long as he's given his freedom.
12: And today we know the two presidents will meet again over tea and lunch, with more meetings before the president heads back to Washington. Back at home, we're also following some breaking news out of Ohio we want to show you, where police in Akron say two people died after a small plane crashed into a home this afternoon. You can see it here. Video from the scene shows the home totally engulfed in flames. Officials say no residents of the home have been reported injured. Health officials in Kansas say three people with high-risk exposure to the hantavirus have been transferred to a local hospital for monitoring. All three had contact with an infected passenger who was on that cruise ship but were not on board themselves. In total now, 41 Americans are being monitored after potential exposure, says the CDC, which adds there are no cases of that deadly Andes strain of hantavirus so far in the U.S. We're also monitoring a developing situation out of Cuba tonight. Rare protests breaking out in Havana. Take a look as the city faces its worst round of rolling blackouts in about a decade. Cuba's government says it has run out of oil amid a U.S. blockade. And there is this intriguing development. CIA Director Sean Ratcliffe was on the island today. You will see his plane right there. A CIA official telling NBC News Ratcliffe delivered a message from President Trump that the U.S. is prepared to engage on economic and security issues if Cuba makes, quote, fundamental changes. It comes as Cuba's leader said his government will accept $100 million in humanitarian aid from the U.S., which Secretary Rubio told me had no strings attached, but needed to be distributed by non-government agencies, including the Catholic Church. When we return in just 60 seconds, the race to be the global leader in robots. What we found when we entered one of China's leading factories. When we return, live from Beijing.
6: 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Eastbound 36th Avenue, that's between Denali Street and the Seward Highway. And lots of police activity still downtown 5th Avenue from Carluck up through the Circle K. Also want to slow your roll as you approach Muldoon on the outbound Glen. Croson Law Group, time saver traffic.
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16: Ask about MIBO.
12: And we're back with a look at the streets of Beijing, a city of not just 22 million people, but a growing number of humanoid robots. China is the world leader in the technology, and we went into a factory to see firsthand how they're being built and how they actually work. Inside the ex-humanoid plant in Beijing, a new generation of robots is taking shape. Step by step, the robots are assembled, tested, and then programmed. They're big, bulky, ready to run or crawl through hazardous terrain.
9: It looks aggressive. Uh-huh. It's marching. Should it be seen as something that is going to be maybe part of your military one day?
17: No. Yeah, no. Yeah, we don't want the robots to do that. Yeah, we want robots to help people.
12: The company says these robots will make living easier by helping humans and could even be used in emergency situations.
9: So when you talk about helping out in the house, give me some examples, like help watch the children, help maybe elderly residents, clean dishes. I mean, what is it going to do?
17: The elderly, maybe, because less and less people want to have kids nowadays.
12: It's clear there's still a lot of experimenting going on, including this silicone-like face on the humanoid head. What is this?
17: It's a bionic face because, like, in the future, we want the robot to have more, how say, like, temperature. So we want it to, like, also look like human.
9: So you're going to put these faces, these heads on the robots?
17: Yeah, like, in the future.
12: Ex-Humanoid says these robots are still 3 to 5 years from hitting the market. Most of the functions we saw were controlled by remote, but the goal is full autonomy.
18: There is a big gap between what they can do physically and what they can do autonomously. This is where they need the training data and they need the improvements in the AI.
12: But China is closing that gap with startling speed. At a recent half marathon pitting Chinese humanoids besides real-life runners, a robot named Lightning won the race, finishing in just 50 minutes and 26 seconds. A record-breaking pace and a huge leap from last year's race, where many models could barely maintain their balance. Off the track, the technology is already being put to work in major cities. China has robots managing traffic at busy intersections. It's all part of an all-out sprint for tech dominance. Just like with EVs, solar panels, and cell phones, China is flooding the zone with more than 150 companies trying to outproduce the rest of the world. One part of the industry that is already bringing in cash, rent-a-robot. In China, these pint-sized humanoids are delivered straight to your door, like this soccer-playing robot we rented. A little rusty at first. But after a few face plants, this little guy finds his footing and he can kick around, even scoring some goals.
9: He's pretty good with that soccer ball. And we are back in a moment with the images just in of the Coast Guard seizing the sailboat of an American suspected in his wife's disappearance in the Bahamas. And from right here in China, our exclusive access to these pandas as they prepare for their journey to America. That's next.
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5: And welcome back. A survivor of that plane crash off the coast of Florida is speaking out. A U.S. Air Force team rescued 11 Bahamians after their plane went down. They survived for 5 hours in the water, hoping that help would arrive.
6: They saw us, and they saved us. And I keep on telling them, I say, "Lord, save us, Lord, save us."
5: Also tonight, we're learning more about the search for Lynette Hooker, the American woman missing in the Bahamas. The Coast Guard releasing these new images exclusively to NBC News, saying they seized the couple's sailboat 40 miles off of Florida's coast. It's the latest development in the criminal investigation into Hooker's disappearance. And we got an update on this man filmed throwing a rock at an endangered monk seal in Hawaii. You may remember this. He has now been federally charged. The incident sparked outrage from locals who know the seal as Lonnie. The man faces prison time and tens of thousands of dollars in fines if convicted. When we come back tonight, our exclusive, the next generation of panda diplomacy, our up-close access to the two pandas before they leave for America. See them right here next.
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9: And we're back with the panda obsession here in China and back at home. Our Janice Mackey Frayer has exclusive access to the two pandas getting ready for their journey to America.
10: The countdown is on for the return of giant pandas to Zoo Atlanta, with a fluffy pair of the iconic bears soon getting ready to roll.
11: They're this way.
10: We were invited to get a real-life look at Pushuang and Ping Ping, both 6 years old and U.S. bound, as part of a new 10-year conservation agreement. Panda fans will soon learn that Ping Ping loves to follow his keepers around. That's not your typical panda protocol. And that he's also a very dedicated bamboo eater. While Fushuang, which means double happiness, is playful but nervous. She likes apples and resting her chin on her paw.
11: So you've known her since she was a baby?
12: Yeah. 20, very cute. And they're very lovely and very smart. Yeah, smart.
10: It's all part of a revival in panda diplomacy here that for the U.S. started in 1972 after President Nixon's landmark visit to China. Now with President Trump on his own high-stakes trip, pandas on the move are seen as an unofficial measure of U.S.-China relations. With pairs of the treasured bears already in Washington and San Diego, Zoo Atlanta is renovating their panda enclosures to better help them adapt.
13: The journey begins here in the panda's hometown of Chengdu, at this research base where both of them were born and raised.
10: Soon, Fushuang and Ping Ping will be moved to another panda base in the lush mountains further south, where handlers will get them ready for the nearly 8,000-mile flight. Their departure date, a closely guarded secret. A send-off is always bittersweet for fans here in China, where pandas enjoy rock star status.
11: What are you going to tell your friends about the pandas?
14: I want to tell them about what they look like and what they're doing.
10: Fushuang and Ping Ping have never met, but will soon head out into the world together, creating pandemonium along the way. Janice Mackey Frayer, NBC News, Chengdu, China.
9: And we can't wait to meet them. We thank Janice for that story. That's Nightly News for this Thursday. I'm Tom Yamas. We thank you so much for watching tonight, and always, we're here for you. Good night.
15: The victim was in the U.S. Navy.
16: The judge is jamming us at every turn.
17: You think he's corrupt?
16: You're trying to fix this damn thing.
17: No.

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2: I was born and raised right here in Anchorage, Alaska. I fished commercially, then I became a carpenter, and I built a life raising two kids. But now, groceries are expensive, gas costs more. Everything in Alaska gets barged in right here, so we feel it more than anyone. And Congressman Nick Begich, he voted for tariffs that raised our costs. And Begich, he backed tax cuts for billionaires. That's not helping Alaskans. It's making it harder to get by. Alaskans didn't vote for tariffs. Nick Begich did. Tell Congressman Nick Begich, stop supporting tariffs.

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1: Verdict form number one reads, we the jury find the defendant Mario Jackson guilty of murder in the first degree as charged in count one, guilty of murder in the second degree as charged in count two, guilty of murder in the second degree as charged in count three, guilty of murder in the first degree as charged in count four, guilty of murder in the second degree as charged in count five, guilty of murder in the second degree as charged in count six.
2: Happening just a couple of hours ago, a jury has convicted an Anchorage man of murder in a downtown double shooting. Johnson Kuhn was in court today and joins us now with that story.
3: That's right, Rebecca. And so, as you just heard, the jury has found Mario Jackson guilty on all counts in the murders of Sheila Agachak and Bobby DeLoach. Jackson was convicted of two counts of first-degree murder and four counts of second-degree murder in the October 17th shootings near the Red Cross building on East 8th Avenue in Anchorage. Jackson had taken the stand in his own defense earlier today, denying he was the man seen in surveillance video of the shooting and claiming he was riding around downtown when the shots were fired. The jury rejected that account, and a sentencing date has now been set for October 2nd. Rebecca?
2: Happening now, the Alaska Dive Search Team and Rescue and Recovery Team is looking for a missing man in Juneau. Juneau police identified him as Benjamin Steppenton. He was reported missing back on June 26. The case is being handled as a criminal investigation. Investigators think he may have went down near the water near downtown the night he was missing, and saying efforts will continue near the cruise ship piers through May 17. If you know anything, call Juneau police. Now to two separate stories involving vehicle crashes into buildings in Wasilla. A driver has been arrested after ramming his car into the police station. But first, we start with a man now facing charges more than a year after he was accused of crashing into a restaurant in Anchorage. Danny Tompkins has the details.
4: That was April 20th, 2025. A little after 3 in the morning, according to Anchorage police. A blue Dodge Ram, APD says, was going upwards of 80 miles an hour, slamming straight into Pelmini Restaurant.
5: I was actually surprised how many people stopped by and told us that they miss us and would help if we needed help.
4: That was employee Lester Hayes in July of 2025. At the time, restaurant staff told Alaska's News Source one employee inside lost partial vision in one eye. On video, we see the driver that morning was able to run away, leaving behind a mess.
6: It's been more than a year. The restaurant rebuilt and reopened. Robert Miller was accused of crashing the truck, and a warrant was put out in June of 2025. Now, since then, Miller has avoided being taken into custody.
4: Until now, when Miller was scheduled to face a judge on Thursday in this very room, but he refused to show. We are told it's been rescheduled for Friday. APD says Miller did not own the truck driven in the crash. Inside the vehicle, investigators say they found cocaine, fentanyl, and blood that matched Miller's DNA. But it was not this crash that led to Miller's arrest. On Tuesday, APD responded to a shoplifting call on the Old Seward Highway, where they say they found the 43-year-old. He's now facing several charges, including assault, reckless driving, drug misconduct, and leaving the scene of a crash police say caused more than $100,000 in damage. Pelmini owners declined to comment, but last year, Hayes said he felt the community support.
5: I'm just happy to be back in here serving. Feels like I'm back at home now. There's a few things that need to change going, and then it'll feel a little bit more like home.
4: Danny Tompkins, Alaska's News Source.
2: Police identified a Palmer man who they say rammed his car into the Wasilla police station Wednesday evening. Check out this security video. Driver crosses to the south side of the building where police say that he drove around several concrete barriers before popping up on the lawn. The vehicle then heads straight for the lobby and gets wedged inside the building's Arctic entry. The driver, now identified as Thomas DeSalvo, the second of Palmer, stayed in his car while spraying bear spray towards the lobby. And police were concerned that he may have had an explosive device in his car. That turned out not to be the case. He was arrested and charged with several counts, including assault and terroristic threatening. Well, sunshine was back in parts of South Central today on this Friday eve, and how are things looking ahead into that Friday, though. Chief Meteorologist Melissa Fry joins us now with that forecast.
7: Yeah, finally seeing those warmer temperatures, sunshine around, and yes, it is going to stick with us Friday and Saturday as well for much of South Central. Looking at those current conditions outside right now, beautiful view out towards Sleeping Lady. We do have some cumulus clouds building, some interesting dynamics out there, even some thunderstorms to our south, but it's still warm, even in the 6 o'clock hour, holding on at 55 degrees. Looking at temperatures across Anchorage, it's 60 right now at the Camel Creek Science Center, 57 out on Muldoon. You're at 55 right now at Jay Bear. We're also seeing those mid-50s in Palmer, even with a little bit of cloud cover. Holding on to low 60s in Fairbanks, but chilly in Juneau. Rain showers there today, and high temperatures holding in the mid-40s. Now, if you thought you heard some thunder on the Kenai Peninsula, you probably did. We've been seeing some thunderstorms developing along the Sterling Highway, also pushing west there across the inlet. You can see some additional cells coming down on the backside of the Kenai Mountains and pushing out toward the Sterling Highway as we speak. Those storms are all pushing to the west. So don't be surprised if you see a quick downpour in this area. Could see some gusty winds, and lightning is still possible with these storms. Otherwise, we are still on flood watch. We are beginning to see high water on multiple places on the Yukon River and the Kuskokwim River near Bethel as that ice is on the move. I'll have closer details on what you should anticipate tomorrow and through the weekend when it comes to ice breakup. But looking ahead to that forecast for tomorrow, a lot of sunshine across the state, low to mid-50s in South Central, 60s in the interior, just a little bit of cloud cover in Juneau and mostly sunny in Bethel. And we'll have a look at that full forecast here in a few minutes.
2: Thank you, Melissa. In capital coverage, state lawmakers rejected Stephen Cox as Alaska's attorney general, but he won't be leaving the Dunleavy administration. Now, moments after lawmakers voted against Cox's confirmation, the governor appointed him as counsel to the governor. Dunleavy said Cox's legal and policy experience will help him advise on key issues facing the state, and that same experience, that was criticized by lawmakers who voted against his appointment. Cox's first day on the job is today, that's according to the governor. And with Cox out as AG, Governor Dunleavy picked 14-year Department of Law employee Corey Mills, who was most recently a deputy AG, to serve as acting attorney general. Well, the Tanana Chiefs Conference is raising new concerns about flooding in the interior after disaster declarations for Hughes and Chalkeetsuk earlier this week. Now, both have seen homes and infrastructure damaged by ice jams and river flooding. As TCC helps coordinate recovery, they warn other villages are also at risk. Now, this includes a flood advisory for Ruby, flood watches for Galena, Fort Yukon, and flooding concerns for Stevens Village. A California man identified as a leader of an Alaska drug trafficking organization has been sentenced to 15 years in prison. Court documents say Tyrone Hampton moved to Alaska from Southern California in 2022. Investigators say Hampton and others began selling drugs like heroin and fentanyl. And one of the locations they committed the crimes was in Wasilla, now in Portland. After a lengthy investigation, Hampton was linked to the crimes and he pleaded guilty to drug trafficking and money laundering. Five co-defendants also pleaded guilty. They received varying sentences up to 15 years. Still ahead, a closing moment on the campus of Fire Lake Elementary. See how people are reminiscing before the school closes. Hunter safety as we head toward the summer. What professionals say that you need to do to make sure you have time.
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2: It's the end of an era for Fire Lake Elementary as the school prepares to close for good. Staff, students, families, and alumni gathered tonight for one last goodbye to the campus. It's a celebration of memories, friendships, and the school's legacy. It's been going on since 4:30 and is expected to wrap up before 7. Fire Lake Elementary was a casualty of the school district to cut costs while dealing with a projected $90 million budget deficit. And as those temperatures rise, more Alaskans are working on their shooting skills and preparing to hunt. Places like Rabbit Creek Shooting Park are now back open and very busy. Hunter educators say that no matter how long you have hunted, it's always good to knock the rust off before you head back out.
15: Judging the shoot.
16: It's great to come in because we don't want to carry a firearm out there if we're not proficient with it, right? So it takes training, it takes practice, it takes repetitiveness. I mean, that's why I think the range is so busy in the spring months.
2: An educator suggests practicing with a dummy firearm first to gain muscle memory and to learn safely and to use a gun for the real thing. And after that, of course, practice on targets. I also remind everyone to keep guns unloaded until they are ready to be used to prevent danger.
16: All right, that's all.
7: And coming right after the break, we're going to take a look at that weekend forecast, what you can expect across the state. But first, take a look at those daylight times on this Thursday night. Sun not setting until 10:39 in Anchorage after 11 in Fairbanks.
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7: Well, floodwaters are now moving into Bethel. This is in Alligator Acres, one of the lower communities in the Bethel area. So they're used to flooding, but you can see water definitely moving in and around homes and vehicles. And you see the fog settling in here as well. Thank you to Dean Swopes for sharing this with us. Please stay safe in this area. I know that you're used to seasonal flooding, but we can see varying amounts of that flooding and that water moving in. And we do have a flood warning in effect for this entire stretch here of the Kuskokwim. We're already starting to see again water moving in. There is an ice jam that has been located on the Kuskokwim River. And even in town in Bethel, the water's up about 3 feet above action stage. So really important that you're watching those water levels closely, especially if you're in one of those low-lying areas closer to the Kuskokwim. Do be on high alert until that ice jam can break free and this water can move it downstream. We're also seeing impacts from ice jams and flooding on the Yukon River right along the middle of Yukon in the Galena area. And as you head to the northeast here of Fairbanks, again, we're seeing a combination of snow melt in some of these areas and then ice jams here in others. So please stay safe in that regard. Otherwise, looking at the big picture when it comes to weather, relatively quiet conditions across the state. And we do have this storm here in the far western Aleutians. That's going to be the weather maker for the southern portions of the state, moving from west to east, starting tonight, continuing all the way into early next week. Otherwise, we're just watching what's left of this little low pressure area here in the northern Pacific. That still brings some showers to the Kenai Peninsula and to the valley. And is responsible for some thunderstorms that we have firing up both over the Alaska Range and for the western side here of the Kenai Peninsula. So do watch out for that. Otherwise, toasty temperatures across the state today. Low 50s down the west coast, mid 60s into the interior, and Anchorage even warmer than yesterday, making up to 57. Cooler in southeast. That is where we do still have those rain showers moving through. And still pretty chilly on the slope. 24 in Dead Horse for your high temperature there today. At least so that wind is starting to taper off. We are going to watch those isolated showers still here on the western side of Kenai Peninsula tonight and into the valley. We'll see those chances for showers into early tomorrow morning, but then I do expect clearing in the second half of the day. Okay, I want you to track this next storm with me, pushing through the central Aleutians as we head through the day tomorrow. Heavy rain, strong winds for you. Begins to show up in Kodiak about 8 o'clock on Saturday evening, so still more than 24 hours from now. And then eventually we'll see some of that moisture pushing across the Kenai Peninsula and into southeast. Right now, though, the track of this storm keeps this all south of Anchorage and the valley. But what we likely will see is at least some cloud cover pushing in Sunday, and then that'll hold into early next week. If it does push a little further to the north, we'll see increased chances for rain Sunday into Monday. Otherwise, looking at those rainfall totals, you can see very wet conditions here through the Aleutians. We'll see some high winds with this as well. That continues for you into Saturday night, and then you can see that heavy rain beginning to show up here in Kodiak, eventually into Seward and southeast, but again, not making it right now into Anchorage. Overnight tonight, temperatures staying warm, 40 in Anchorage, 44 in Fairbanks, teens on the slope, mid-30s down the west coast, dropping to about 40 degrees tonight in Bethel. And then looking ahead to tomorrow, I can see a lot of sunshine here across the state, back into those low to mid 50s in south central, low 60s into the interior, 40s and 50s down the west coast. Pretty warm in Bethel at 56, also 56 for those of you in Juneau. But again, it's here in the central and western Aleutians. You do need to be prepared for that heavy rain and those high winds, which will continue into Saturday. Otherwise, looking ahead to the rest of the weekend, we've got that cloud cover pushing in Sunday through Tuesday. Temperatures hold in the low 50s. I do expect that sunshine back in the middle part of next week for South Central and for the interior. Sunshine holding into the weekend, mid-60s. You'll see just slightly cooler temperatures heading into next week. But Rebecca, I'm calling it. Spring, I think, showed up.
2: Absolutely. I'm here for it. Thank you, Melissa. Still ahead, as Alaska gets past the winter, another citywide cleanup is taking place. We'll tell you where and how you can get involved.
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4: It was hands-on training for 19 car seat technician students with the Anchorage Fire Department. They were practicing installing car seats in more than a dozen cars at the AFP Training Center this week. Now, earlier today, they opened the doors to the families, checking real car seats and fixing common mistakes. AFP says that even though this event is over, parents should still get regular checks to make sure that kids are as safe as possible.
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4: 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Well, this Saturday, Alaskan State Park in another community cleanup event. Everyone is welcome to help the people of Sutton and people who use the Jonesville public use area. If you want to help out, everyone is meeting at 10 in the morning just north of Slipper Lake where the campground area is. Weapons are not allowed to be discharged in that area from 9 to 4 during the cleanup. We will be right back.
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14: 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Mostly sunny conditions in Anchorage Friday night into Saturday, mid-50s. We'll see a little bit more cloud cover back on Sunday. And just a reminder, if you missed the forecast tonight or you're just looking for a little more detail, join Jackie Purcell at 6:30. 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And just a quick shout out to the interior. Look at these temperatures, mid-60s with that sunshine sticking around for the weekend.
4: Beautiful. Can't wait up for Saturday even more now. Just amazing.
14: Yeah.
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14: Hey, welcome to The Reset. I'm Jackie Purcell, and this half hour, we are going to talk about hot dogs, grandmothers, and a brilliant poet who takes a stand, plus your featured viewer photo of the day.
0: Now, this is your chance to show off our beautiful Alaska. You can upload your photos taken in landscape mode through our news or weather app right on your phone. It's pretty easy. Landscape mode means you hold your phone sideways when you take that picture. Then it will fill up our entire screen. Today's picture comes from Darling Coffin, sunset in Nuuravik, Alaska. And Nuuravik is a city in the northwest Arctic borough just east of Kotzebue. Well, it is called Total Package Hockey, and young Braden is one of their students, a 12-year-old with a goal in mind after a long battle.
2: Good save. There you go.
22: I have a motto. You don't lose, you learn.
2: There you go. Nice job.
22: I started playing ice hockey when I was 7 years old.
23: Attaboy, Joe.
24: When Braden was 3 years old, he ended up having a seizure. He started with a lump on the side of his head. We went to the hospital where he was diagnosed with cancer.
25: When Braden was 6 years old, we found out his cancer had returned.
26: He fought.
25: I mean, there was weeks we were in the hospital.
22: As of January 2026, I'm a survivor.
2: There you go. All right, take a breather.
24: He is thriving, and I think the best decision that we made was sending him to TPH.
27: Braden is a study, train, and play student athlete with us, a total package hockey. In between working out, yoga, and training for hockey, Braden is able to attend our partner, Agora Cyber Charter School.
28: Students are logging in at certain times to meet with their teachers. However, we do allow for asynchronous to be able to participate in other activities.
25: The Flyers have been great through this whole process. He's one of the best fans out there. Win, lose, tie, he's got their back just like they have his.
22: My dream is to be an NHL goalie, Philadelphia Flyers. Just keep on working and try to get as much ice time as you want, and you can do it.
0: Go, Braden. Well, coming up next on The Reset, a young woman is saying enough is enough.
29: It sat at our table, it rode in our cars, it followed us home. It was with us wherever we went.
0: And now her profound words on this topic will end up in the Library of Congress.
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0: 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Made in Alaska.
1: Go ahead. 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Because in Alaska, spring can flip in a heartbeat. And when conditions turn, getting the warning first matters. That's why Alaska's News Source Weathercast is on it and tracking changes early. 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
2: Winds increasing, but temperatures warming.
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4: A poem won a contest at the University of Illinois Chicago and will be entered into the Library of Congress. Evrod Kasimi introduces us to the young author who says she's tired of seeing violence in her neighborhood, so she is taking a stand.
5: Violence didn't come into my life like a stranger. It came like family news, whispers in the kitchen, phone calls too late at night.
6: That's how 12-year-old Demaya Myers describes her experience with violence in a Roseland neighborhood. These powerful words are part of her now award-winning poem.
5: It sat at our table, it rode in our cars, it followed us home. It was with us wherever we went. If you walk across the street, you can see violence. If you go down the block, you can see violence.
7: When you say violence, what do you mean?
5: I mean, shootings, robberies.
7: Have you heard gunfire in your neighborhood?
5: Yes. At our school, we have to do little drills where they blow the whistle and we have to get on the ground.
6: Her poem reads like a tween's plea for help for a neighborhood and city that's seen its share of crime. These poetic words won her the Do the Right Thing Challenge.
8: The Do the Right Thing program is a writing challenge. It's actually national. Hmm. And it's an opportunity for middle school students to respond to three questions related to violence.
6: Questions like, how has violence impacted your life? What are your experiences? And most importantly, what are the solutions?
5: A solution to violence is really support. Adults do not support kids enough. They think, oh, they're just kids. They don't know anything. But we probably be smarter than the adults because they've gone through so much.
7: What can our city leaders do? What can our police do?
5: Our leaders can take more advice from the children. So we could put adults and children in two different rooms and we have the kids say all their ideas and things of that nature. And we report it to the adults and we actually do something about it.
6: Winning the Do the Right Thing Challenge means Demaya gets a trip to D.C. Her poem will be published and put in the Library of Congress, and she gets to talk directly to legislators.
8: You're here as somebody who is doing something about it, who heard from her classmates and said, no, that's not going to be my existence.
6: And she refuses to sit by and let it be the existence for anyone living in her neighborhood her age.
5: If you can't get help at home, you need to get help somewhere. You can walk across the street, go to a store and get help, but I will not accept this. I will beat the odds. I will be way more than what they expect, and there's no doubt about that.
7: Wow.
4: Yes, that's clap-worthy. Demaya has a bright future ahead of her. She plans to attend college and eventually medical school with plans to be an anesthesiologist. Well, would you go back to middle school in Chicago? Grandmothers are stepping up to give some young girls some intergenerational support. Noel Brennan spoke with some people involved in the program.
9: All right, anybody need a tie in the back?
10: When you mix different generations in one classroom.
11: She didn't have stoppers and all
9: okay,
11: the others.
9: That's cool.
10: They end up teaching each other.
11: They taught me a lot of things about my phone that I didn't know.
10: Esther Siver and
9: oh,
10: Carol Ann Bain.
9: That's a good reason to be happy.
10: Are retirees reliving their middle school days by choice.
11: Of course. If you don't learn from the young, you get old real quick.
10: They volunteer each week at Goethe Elementary School in Logan Square to work with kids like 13-year-old Akira White.
12: I learned how to do a lot of them. I learned how to listen. I learned how to, like, talk about my feelings. I learned to express my feelings.
10: That's what happens when girls and grandmas get together.
13: This is called the Grandmother Circle Program, officially.
10: The Juvenile Protective Association brought the program to Chicago Public Schools.
13: So we called it structured but unscripted. We provide the activities, we provide the materials, but it's unscripted because it's organic.
9: They open up in different ways, different days.
7: And what kinds of things do they talk about?
11: Boys.
7: Makes sense.
9: But they talk about things that are on their minds. And sometimes what's on their mind is what happened an hour earlier during recess or this morning at school.
12: If you don't talk about anything, you're not going to get it out. And then you're going to just think about it.
10: These seventh graders are in their second year of the program. And their assistant principal can tell.
14: They're totally different kids than the ones I had last year. They're not in my office as much as they were last year. They've learned how to kind of navigate things a little better.
10: A little guidance from a couple grandmas goes a long way.
11: And it's really nice to see. It's like watching my own grandkids.
4: 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Coming up next on The Reset, they got dogs and history.
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4: An iconic hot dog stand in Jersey City, New Jersey, is being forced to close its doors to make way for new developments. But as Dick Calloway reports, the owner says he's not going to go anywhere without a fight.
25: Chili and sweet onions.
26: For generations, Boulevard Drinks has been an institution in Journal Square, a quick stop for commuters and lunch for locals.
27: Simple and plain. Grilled dogs.
26: Customers say they've been coming here their entire lives.
15: I'll be 80 next year, so that's how long it's been over there since I was a little kid.
27: Mustard.
26: But the owners of the iconic hot dog joint say they're being pushed out. The building's new owners told them they have until May 27th to find a new home.
25: On a plate or in a bag?
26: Even though manager Victor Victorados says they still have a valid lease until 2034.
25: If it was up to me, I'd stay right where we are. Everybody knows us.
26: Officials say developers plan to build a new luxury high-rise here, along with around 80 new units of affordable housing and a Whole Foods. Local leaders say they support development, but not at the expense of neighborhood favorites. The mayor said the city is working with developers and community members to find a path that keeps Boulevard Drinks in the neighborhood.
25: We're hoping to get relocated somewhere within the square.
26: For now, Boulevard Drinks is still open, and the line here at lunchtime is longer than usual as news of the possible closure gets out. As customers show their support, the manager says the fight is not over yet.
25: No, we're going to fight like hell.
4: Sounds like New Jersey. For a man in Kentucky, one of the worst things Parkinson's took away from him was his ability to fly. But over the weekend, he got a chance to experience that thrill all over again. Kaylee Randall has his story.
0: This is Alan Easter.
1: Alan's just kind of a chill dude. He just, you met him. He's pretty laid back. He makes everybody happy. He always has a hello and a smile for people.
0: Alan lives at Walker's Trail Senior Living, where he battles Parkinson's disease.
1: It's just a disease that robs you inch by inch of things that are easy for everybody else.
0: And it's also robbed him of his love for the flight, in a plane, of course. Alan got his pilot's license at 16 years old, and he was a Civil Air Patrol pilot for 15 years.
2: The disease makes it impossible to the type of things I always used to do.
0: But today was different. Today, he got to sit in the cockpit one more time.
2: A wonderful time in a small airplane, enjoying myself to the max.
0: Once a month, the facility chooses a resident to be part of their Live a Dream program, allowing them a day of doing their favorite thing or visiting their favorite place.
2: That's the feeling. That is such a...
0: Although Alan can't always express how he feels, the smile on his face and shine in his eyes, surrounded by his family and loved ones, says otherwise.
1: Just the happiness of him today makes everything worthwhile.
3: I love you.
2: Love you too.
4: That is a wonderful program. Well, coming up next on The Reset, during World War II, he served up here in Alaska. After surviving the attack on Pearl Harbor, now his family has new medals to remember him by.
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4: The family of a Pearl Harbor survivor was recently presented with World War II medals by Congressman William Timmons in Greenville, South Carolina. Virgil Lawrence Kenner was a U.S. veteran and Pearl Harbor survivor. He served as a signalman aboard the USS Tennessee during the attack on Pearl Harbor in 1941. Kenner later completed a 23-month tour of duty, serving here in Alaska, the Philippines, and Fiji.
7: His service was something that I knew about. I can remember understanding about him being at Pearl Harbor when I was 6 years old in the first grade, and I was so proud of him.
4: And you should be. The medals were awarded to the family on the day Kenner would have turned 105. He passed away after developing Huntington's disease, a genetic disorder that was not properly diagnosed at the time. His daughter, Kathleen Bergeson, now raises awareness about the disease. Well, four high school seniors in Topeka, Kansas, took on a project with a rather daunting goal. As Callie Holthouse reports, the students proved a little grit goes a long way.
9: The vibration coils vibrate on the nerve endings, and the Parkinson's disease is what affects nerve endings, and it, like, decreases them. So it stimulates those to lessen the vibrations of his hand.
10: Four seniors at Silver Lake High School are taking learning far beyond the classroom with the glove to reduce involuntary tremors. They call it grit. It started with a unique inquiry from a school staff member. Her dad has Parkinson's disease. She was seeking something to help reduce tremors. Physics teacher Kimberlyn Ewell brought the proposition to her students.
11: When I first heard about this project, I honestly didn't know if it was something that we'd even be able to do. It kind of seemed very, like, over our heads in a way.
10: Research supports the power of vibration therapy to temporarily reduce tremors, but few others have attempted what these teens were out to accomplish. They spent their last semester researching, testing, and problem solving.
12: The biggest challenge was definitely working with the wires and connecting them. The wires that we used were very small and they didn't fit very well into the ports that we had. So it took a lot of brainstorming and problem solving to try and get that problem figured out.
14: Under these, all of the wires are twisted together and then soldered. So we wired them in series. So we start out here and it goes to this one. And then this one's other lead goes to the next one. So they're kind of just all in series.
9: And then over here, we have our battery pack. And it's a Velcro strap that goes around your wrist with the battery pack on the inside. And then this on top is a switch. And it controls, like, the frequency and how high the vibration goes on the coins.
10: It became clear this was something they could accomplish, if not for themselves and their grade, than for something bigger.
14: It's something that we created that would be able to help someone. It's really beneficial. Like, it made it easier to continue to work on it when not everything went how we wanted it to.
10: This is where compassion meets grit.
11: I think it's really important to know that people go through a lot more than what you see. So if there's ways that you can help people, that's, like, do that, choose that path. It's super beneficial for everyone.
4: It is. And the students say they hope someone will continue working on that device. The four will all be attending college as the fall ensues. Well, coming up next on The Reset, if we do develop a populated station on the moon, what would they eat? Potatoes, of course, the tater science that's going on right here on Earth.
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0: are learning how to grow food in harsh moon conditions, which is going to be critical for astronauts who are expected to land on the moon over the next several years.
1: This is what I plan on harvesting today.
2: Inside this lab at Oregon State University, David Handy, a space biologist, is tackling one of the biggest challenges of living on the moon, how to grow food where there's no real soil.
1: On the moon, we have what's called regolith, which is basically a dirt that is completely lacking in any kind of biomatter.
2: Unlike soil on Earth, the material on the surface of the moon contains none of the organic materials plants normally need to survive. So Handy and his team use a mix of crushed minerals and volcanic ash so it would be similar to the Earth's surface.
1: And so think of like a very fine silt that you end up with. And so it compacts a lot. It's electrostatically charged, so it tends to cling a lot.
2: So what Handy and his team decided to do?
1: We did an experiment where we simply added some worm compost. And that, by the time we had 30% by volume compost mixed in, the plants were identical to our Earth soil controls.
2: That experiment turned out dozens of spuds, and they discovered adding compost made a huge difference.
3: I thought it was a perfect crop to choose for different reasons. One, everybody eats potatoes. We eat them as French fries in many different ways.
2: The second reason behind using potatoes for this NASA-funded research project?
3: On Earth, it grows in pretty much every place on Earth. Different latitude, different altitude. There's just very few places where you can't grow potatoes.
2: Now they hope this experiment will be taking this team and this starchy veggie to new heights.
4: Wish I had a good spud send-off comment or joke, but it's all just mashed up in my brain there. Well, researchers say they might have found evidence of a prehistoric attempt to remove a cavity. It's almost 60,000-year-old lower molar of an adult Neanderthal and found inside a cave in what's now Russia. The tooth has a deep hole with scratches around it, suggesting manipulation with an object. Scientists say they also unearthed pointy stone tools in the same cave. The study is published in the journal PLOS One, PLOS1. Well, not good for his cholesterol, but the Royal Mounted Police steered him towards a more organic diet. Jeremy Roth tells us about a barbecue thief.
5: Well, if you were looking for the funniest photo of the day, congrats, we have a wiener. This picture of a wild fox with a mouthful of hot dogs was shared by the Royal Canadian Mounted Police in Alberta, Canada, after they say they received a call from the remote Crow's Nest Pass area around dinner time of a, quote, theft of barbecue goods. Officers searched for a suspect described as short in stature, having red hair, and wearing a thick coat, and spotted the culprit trying to hide its haul, but to be frank, its attempt was buns. RCMP says no charges were filed and the pint-sized perp was free to go.
4: They are sneaky, aren't they? Well, in an Italian town, they're divided over what to do about dozens of peacocks as mating season begins. Residents in the seaside town of Punta Marina say they're everywhere. They estimate the peacock flock includes more than 100 birds, and their loud mating calls wake people up, they block traffic, and their waste, ew, make sidewalks difficult to navigate. Some of the birds have already been featured in videos by Italian influencers, and singers say they are everywhere. That would be nice and not nice at the same time. Well, today's picture comes from Darlene Coffin. Check out the sunset in Norvik, Alaska, in the northwestern portion of the state. We thank you for joining us here on The Reset and hope to see you back tomorrow, which, yes, it's a Friday tomorrow. So have a good evening out there on Friday evening.
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0: Normal is broke and common sense is weird. So we're here to help you transform your life. From the Ramsey Network and the Fairwinds Credit Union Studio, this is The Ramsey Show. And I'm Rachel Cruz, hosting this hour with Dr. John Deloney. So give us a call at 888-825-5225 to talk about your life and your money and your relationships. We are here for you. The phone lines are open. All right, kicking us off this hour is Grace in Boston. Hey, Grace, welcome to the show.
1: Hi, thank you so much for having me. I really appreciate it.
0: Absolutely. How can we help today?
1: So basically, this is kind of a real mess. I'm drowning. So I'm drowning in a lack of transparency. Over the course of the past 3 years, we sold our house 3 years ago in 2023 when I was expecting our fifth child. Okay. Bottom line is we had to move because we had real difficulty in Massachusetts finding an education that wasn't completely crazy. We were pretty conservative, and I just found the state incredibly difficult to navigate. So we moved closer to the kids' school, but in the process, we never had a contingency, and we just sold our house without having a place to move into. Long story short, we moved into my childhood home, which was sitting empty, luckily. And we sold our house and made $700,000 off of it in 2023. Mm-hmm. And I moved half of that money over to a kind of secondary house that we purchased. And so we were left with $325,000, of which we've spent. My husband borrowed $50,000 from me in 2024. In 2024, I also borrowed about $75,000 from my family, my mother. And then in 2025, last year, mm-hmm. I asked for an early inheritance and received an early inheritance because my husband said that we were looking for a house. We were actively for the past 2 years looking for a house. Mm-hmm. So unfortunately, when we sold our house, there was a delay on the other party's end for closing. So it went from 30 days to 90 days. And in that time, the interest rate really went up. So we kind of got our intention to buy a house really got thwarted. In that time period, I don't know if my husband was making any money because we seem to have gone through considerable amount of money kind of just waiting to buy a house. And so I needed a little bit more money to put down as a down payment, asked for $240,000. That was last June. And since then, I've gone through it.
0: It didn't go through to a down payment, correct?
1: No, it did not.
0: It went to where?
1: Just since June, so about 11 months ago, just daily living. So, as I said, we're in a very expensive state, Massachusetts. I was paying for a ton of

0: of healthcare costs. So one of my children is sick. I was paying for just, different medications out of pocket. In January, I kind of woke up and said, "Do we not have healthcare?" And my husband said, "You're using the wrong pharmacy." And then in February, I said, "Do we not have healthcare?" And he said, "Yeah, I don't know if we do." So I immediately went on MassHealth, and since February, I have told my husband to leave until he can find a job. So he owns his own company, was telling me for the past 3 years since we sold our house, he was making $30,000 a month. And we were in good shape and he was managing everything. And then I pushed and pushed and pushed since December to find out some transparency around some issues and kind of threatened to hire a financial planner, which he was not into. And I then set a lawyer for some transparency and he said he'd show me the loans. He showed me the loans. And then finally, 2 months later, I found out just last week that he took out $650,000 in loans.
1: Oh my gosh.
0: $450,000 are personal, $200,000 are business, all since 2021, none of which I've known about. So obviously,
1: Where
0: I
1: did
0: would
1: that
0: have
1: 450
0: never.
1: go?
0: I have no idea. So he said that he's made a dent and he's managing the debt. And I said, "Can I see the whole profile? How much actually took out?" And that's when he said he showed me it was 650. He's paid in the past few years 200,000 towards that
1: So you
0: debt.
1: guys are almost $1 million in just consumer debt from loans.
0: True.
2: Okay, so
0: But this is all new to me. This is all extremely new
2: I
0: info.
2: know, but Grace, this is all new to you, and your husband borrowed more than $500,000, lied to you about it, and all that's true. Okay, 100%.
1: And you borrowed 240,000. Well, I guess from a you got it from the
0: No.
1: inheritance.
2: Yeah,
1: Yeah.
2: I mean,
0: Yeah, not to pay back.
2: but
0: Yes,
2: here's what I
0: right.
2: want to point out. Like, your mess is very much financial, no question, but your mess is much deeper than owing $1 million. Right?
0: You mean it's the lack of communication?
2: Meaning, like, the moment your husband took out a $50,000 loan from his wife, you stopped being his wife. You became his banker.
0: Right.
2: And you became his, like, the whole dynamic here is such a mess. Right?
0: Yeah, can I just add one thing? You're right. When you asked for me that $50,000, it was literally 1 week after we moved all of our stuff into a rental while we were waiting. He said, "Let's just rent a place until we can find a place." And
1: But the language
0: then
1: you
0: he
1: used
0: said,
1: was he borrowed 50,000 from me.
2: Yeah, and
0: Yeah, he borrowed it. He said, "I'll pay you right back. I'm
1: But
0: just
1: that's
0: waiting
1: what
0: for the
1: John's
0: invoice."
1: saying.
2: That's what I'm saying. Like, I would never,
0: Waiting.
2: I can't ever imagine asking my wife to borrow money because it's all ours, right? And if she's gonna say, "Hey, we're so broke, I need to go ask for an early inheritance, like Old Testament style," I would, we have to sit down. We would talk about that, and we would make plans for what we're gonna do next. And we're not perfect. Don't get me wrong, but that's what I'm saying. Like, you're running two concurrent businesses inside your house. You're both spending out of control, and you're both getting money from different places. Sometimes telling the other person, sometimes not. His hole he's dug is way deeper than the one you dug, but y'all are both digging your own holes, right? So, like, you've got a huge mess. How can we help?
0: Right. So, well, I mean, I'm fortunate to have the house that I grew up in, and that's where we're living.
2: Okay, but why
1: So,
2: y'all were
1: where did
2: living in
1: the
2: this
1: rental
2: house?
1: go? Do you say there's
2: You
1: something about a rental that you
2: rented and you bought another house? Like, what are y'all doing?
0: Yeah, correct. He told me we haven't found a house. This was back in 2024. We haven't had a found a house yet, so let's just rent a place.
2: But you were already in
1: So
2: a
1: we were
2: home,
1: But
2: right?
1: you were in your childhood home, right?
0: Yeah, but he just, I didn't know the financial mess we were in, and he said, "I know you don't want to live there, so
1: Okay, so you're
0: it's a
1: not
0: meager
1: in your
0: place."
1: childhood home right now. You're in a rental.
0: We are back. That was 2024. Now it's 2025,
1: Okay.
0: 26. We're in my childhood home.
1: Okay, yeah, you
0: Yes,
1: so
0: it
1: you
0: was a
1: had
0: year rental. A
1: Okay,
0: year
1: so
0: rental.
1: and you had $250,000 that you took from,
0: Correct.
1: and then where is, you said we went to buy another property with that 250? Where did that go?
0: No, we lived on it the past Okay. A month.
1: You know what, Grace? We have to head into break. I want to keep you on the line.
2: Yes.
1: Because I do want to kind of untangle some of this to really help you, because we want to be able to give you a plan. So stay on the line. And we will, we'll come back after this break to break down a little bit more of the financials to get you guys on a path. And then definitely the relational side, which John can speak into, because I think that is, there's a gaping hole there. And both need to be fixed and talked about and addressed. So we want to help.

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0: All right, we are back, and we're going to go back to Grace, and she's in Boston. And to recap the call, if I could, there's a lot of details. So, Grace, if I don't get this correct, I just want to make sure.
1: Go ahead.
0: You're married. You guys, back in 2023, sold a house but didn't have a house. And so there's been a big mix-up within taking money from loans, inheritance. A lot of things have happened even medically this past year, and all in all, close to $1 million in just consumer debt loans. And so that's kind of where we ended, I guess, to a degree. Does that all sound pretty correct? Okay.
1: It does. I just want to add a couple of things. Factually, he had been divorced 3 times when I met him. He had also been bankrupt twice prior to meeting him. And when I met him, he had 4 boys from 2 prior marriages.
0: Okay.
1: So they're grown up. He doesn't pay alimony or child support at this point in time to that extent, but we've been married for 16 years.
2: So,
1: and we have our own 5 children.
2: So Grace, can I talk to you directly, but you know that like I'm on your team. Is that cool?
1: Of course.
2: Okay. What you just told me gave me even more fuel to the fire I was feeling during the break. You married a guy that has been a financial disaster, right? He's really struggled. He also had kids from multiple marriages. Like, you knew who you were signing up to do life with. And yet, you have continued. And by the way, he's not on the phone, so I can only talk to you. You have continually said, well, whatever, I trust you. You said this. And so I want you to also hold some of the half of the responsibility here, in that I didn't ask questions. I started spending money. I burned through $250,000 in 3 or 4 months paying medical expenses without even asking the question, do we have health insurance? That's not his fault.
1: No, no, no.
2: Right?
1: No, no. 11 months.
2: Or 11, sorry. Like whatever, 11 months. That's still a lot of money to just rip through, right? And not to sit down with my 16-year spouse and say, hey, we have this big thing coming up with our kid. We need to navigate this thing together, right?
1: Yeah.
2: And so there has to be not only do you, and now you're threatening him to hire a lawyer, I want to see transparency. I think the only way you guys can even have a prayer to make it through the financial mess, much less the relational mess, is that you sit down at the table, both of you, no threats, no none of that stuff, and both of you say, both of us have contributed to this. I, for a year, had a free house to live in, my childhood home, and I complained about it, didn't want to live here. And then he went and rented something. We had no money. And then we did this, and we bought this other house, but we're not going to live there because that's our special rental. Everything just has to stop. Everything has to stop and say, we have created a mess. The only way forward is if we get on this, either we divorce because of the financial infidelity, or we have to say, we have to live differently starting today. Do you get what I'm saying?
1: Mm-hmm.
2: And if you don't feel any shred of ownership over the position you're in, there's no path forward for you, because you're just going to walk in and blame and blame and blame and blame. And he's going to either shut down like he's been doing the last 15 years, or he's going to head off on a separate path. And so both of you have to sit down and say, we have created a mess. We haven't asked the right questions. We have lied to each other. Or he had to say, I lied to you. Whatever. And we have to get to this baseline of the marriage we had is over. Do we want to build a new one? And here is all of the excavated foundation from the old marriage. We're starting at dirt. Do we want to rebuild a new thing together? You get what I'm saying?
1: Yeah.
2: It's that level.
0: And I would say, on your end, Grace, I mean, tell me what you think of this. Yes, Grace, you know, I'm with John. Like, there was a level of responsibility that, yeah, you didn't take. But also, he did hide
2: $500,000.
0: Yeah. Oh, I mean, yeah, even more. So the trust is broken on both ends, probably. Maybe more so on your end. And so learning a path forward to rebuild that trust, because the goal will be you guys working together. And if that takes a journey, and probably it's going to take a lot of therapy and all of that, right, to rebuild that trust, that's okay. That's going to take time. But the goal by the end of this, when you guys sit down and say and do everything, you know, what John was just saying, the end goal is that we are a household, and financially and big decisions and everything that falls in that bucket, we are doing this together. We don't make decisions about money without each other. And I would say even more of a microscope because of his past financially, of how he's of how he's handled money. He's filed bankruptcy twice. So even more scrutiny that every purchase we're gonna be on a communication level that is probably more strict than the average couple out there.
2: Rachel and I have sat with Dave and Sharon, and Sharon, that was 30 years ago, was their bankruptcy, and mm-hmm. still to this day, Dave and Sharon, they have resources till the end of time, and they still talk about major purchases together because that core seed was planted 30 years ago of, I didn't know how bad this was. And so from here on out, we agree that we're going to talk through these things together.
0: So that's the goal for you guys from a marriage perspective, Grace. From our position, like what we see is what we want for you all. But financially, how to dig out of this. What are you guys making right now a year? Like, are you working? Is he working? What's going on with income?
1: Well, see, this is the thing. Just to back up, I did not just fall off of a turnip truck. I asked questions. I hired financial advisors. I tried to do a Sunday night meeting with him every week, and he'd fall asleep. He would say he's too tired. Now's not the time. This has been going on for not just 3 years, but 10 years. So we sold two houses before that just to kind of make ends meet. So it's been a pattern where he skirts the communication issues. So in terms of me taking ownership of myself, yes, I do. And I think that I agree with you, but it's hard to talk to someone who is constantly stating things that are untrue, like he makes $30,000 a month, which maybe that was true during COVID.
2: Yeah, maybe,
1: but
2: or maybe not, right? Yeah.
1: Now.
2: Yeah.
1: Yeah, so I don't know, because I ask him, can I get some bank transparency? Can I just see what the stream of income is? And he always says, it's complicated, or I'm working on the numbers.
2: Okay,
1: like, let's
2: take it out of money. Let's say that he has a history of cheating on his past wives, and then y'all get together. And every week you want to sit down and talk to him and say, I want to reestablish trust. Can I see your phone? And he says, absolutely not. And all of a sudden, you see hotel receipts show up at the house. And you're like, I didn't stay there. Who's there? And he goes, it's complicated. Would you stand for that?
1: No.
2: No. So what I want you to see is, like, when I say responsibility, absolutely. You've been trying for 10 years. Panning back, we've been doing the same thing. We've been trying to run the same play for 10 years, and it's never worked.
1: Mm-hmm.
2: Right? That's where the ownership is. I don't want to say this is your fault, and I want you to just take ownership. Okay, I've put up with this for 10 years. I'm done putting up with it.
1: Yeah. And then when it comes to the financial advisor, I've hired a guy, I've hired a woman, and neither person is right. They're always...
0: Yeah, and that's going to be his issue. So, Grace, real quick.
2: That's his issue.
0: Yeah, we have about a minute and a half. So I want to just quick. No, you're good. How much are you guys making right now? Do you know what he's making? What are you making?
1: No idea. No idea what he's making. He said 30,000. He said 20,000. Now it's 10,000. It ranges.
2: Okay, you're not safe.
1: Potentially sued.
0: Yep.
1: His company is falling apart right now. So he's getting sued.
0: So what is under your name from a debt perspective? Because right now in my head, you guys are two separate entities, and we kind of were like, that doesn't need to be the case. It does need to be the case right now because of everything.
2: You're not safe.
0: But what are you...
1: I don't have any debt. I don't have any.
0: But your mom, right? You borrowed $75,000 from her at one point?
1: You know, I don't have any debt right now. I just have this Cape Cod asset right now that I'm trying to keep. It was going to be foreclosed on because he wasn't making the payment.
0: Okay.
1: I took ownership of it 3 months ago.
0: Is your name on the deed?
1: Now it is.
0: It is now. And how are you? Is it paid for?
1: No. Okay. I mean,
0: how are you going to pay the mortgage every month?
1: I just am tapping into that early inheritance, and I have maybe 4 or 5 months.
0: Are you
1: left.
0: Planning on going and making an income?
1: I make very little money, and I have I teach on the side, and then I have some.
0: My advice for you of what I feel like what we can say right now is yes, keeping everything separate right now. And you have to take care of you, Grace. So yeah, you are probably gonna have to go make an income
2: job.
0: Because this 250 and the way it's been, the pattern in the past, it's gonna be gone in 3 months if you're not careful. And so you need to start getting a job, you need to be doing a budget, and you need to be taking care of food, shelter, utilities, transportation. And then the whole mess of the marriage and his finances is going to have to be untangled. And that's going to take a while, and probably some professionals to step in and help.
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12: CBS News Brief. CIA Director John Ratcliffe met with Cuban officials today in Havana, including Raul Guillermo Rodriguez Castro, whose grandfather, former President Raul Castro, may be indicted by the U.S. CBS's Sarah Lynch reports it's over the deadly shootdown of the humanitarian group's planes 30 years ago.
13: There's no extradition with Cuba. They're not going to send their 94-year-old former president, who still has a lot of political power and connection, to the United States to face charges if this were to happen.
12: President Trump and Chinese President Xi have one last meeting to complete before the Beijing summit ends. Correspondent Weijia Jiang is there.
14: Presidents Trump and Xi continue to put on a public display of diplomacy through extravagant events. But in private, Xi told Trump that Taiwan is the most important issue in the U.S.-China relationship. And he also warned that mismanagement could lead to consequences.
12: CBS News Brief. I'm Michael Toscano.
15: The KFQD weather forecast for Anchorage and the Valley tonight: partly to mostly cloudy skies, lows in the low 40s. For tomorrow, it looks dry with more clouds than sun overall, highs in the low 50s. Into the weekend, Saturday, mixed sun and clouds turning breezy, warming up to 55 for the high, mostly cloudy Sunday, highs in the low 50s. This is KFQD meteorologist Steve Adamson.

0: Well, it's May, and the Ramsey Cash Giveaway is officially here. 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All right, let's go to Summer in Baltimore. Hi, Summer. Welcome to the show.
1: Hi, how are you guys?
0: Hi, we're doing great. How can we help?
1: Good. So I was wondering, should I accept financial help from my parents for tuition, knowing that they're in debt? I am so grateful that they want to help me. I feel so guilty knowing that, accepting that money, knowing that they're in debt. I'm not sure exactly how much debt that they're in, but I know that they have consumers, a house, and car loans, and things like that.
0: Okay. How old are you, Summer?
1: I'm 23.
0: You're 23. So is this your first time entering college? Are you getting a master's? Like, what are you going after degree-wise?
1: So I already got my two-year degree, and I cash flowed that. I finished my third year, cash flowed it, so I only have about a year and a half left.
0: Good for you.
1: I've paid my tuition so far throughout, but I think the burnout is starting to hit me, and they're noticing, so they're getting a little bit more adamant about helping me with school.
0: Oh my gosh! Well done, Summer. So you've literally worked your way through.
1: Yeah, yeah.
0: That's amazing. And so then you've had conversations with them that it's just kind of tough, and they're like, "Hey, let us help." And what are they saying they want to help with? Are they wanting to pay for everything outright for the next year and a half, or one semester, or?
1: They're wanting to help with half each semester.
0: Okay.
2: So for me, and Rachel, we'll hop in here. For me, Summer, man, I think every friend I have outside of this ecosystem that where I work has some sort of consumer debt.
1: Yeah.
2: Whether it's a mortgage that I've got one friend. I take that back. One friend who's a banker, and he just thinks it's dumb to have personal debt. But beyond that, every friend I have, and it's a values judgment, right? They all make great money. They just choose to live their life differently than I do. And so for me, the question would be less about we have a different value when it comes to having a car to loan versus not. And the question I would ask myself as a kid is, are my parents harming themselves? Are they doing something that I know is going to be detrimental to them? Or do they have a lot of money? They have pretty good money, and also they make car payments every month.
1: Yeah, so that's where I kind of feel like I get into a rock and a hard place, because I know that they're not fully set up for retirement, and that's what gives me a lot of anxiety, accepting that kind of money, knowing that they could be putting that towards their own retirement, but they choose not to.
0: But they haven't chosen to in the past, though, right?
2: Yeah, they're not going to.
0: Yeah, that wasn't decided because of you're in college and they want to help with that, and they stopped their retirement to help you. They were never going to do it in the first place, probably.
1: No, they weren't.
0: Yeah.
1: They still don't.
0: I think your heart is great. And I would probably feel the same way if I'm like, golly. So I think trusting your gut is what you need. But I also don't want to put guilt. John, you can probably talk more about this than me as the psychologist. But don't put someone else's situation on you. You've not made these decisions for them. They have made them. As your parents, they have offered to help. And I don't know. There's a part of me that I'm like, they're making these decisions. I don't think this would change their decision making one way or the other. So it's not like you are adding to this, I don't know. You're stopping some motivation of like going in the right direction. But again, I know you don't want to keep digging them deeper in it. There's a part of me that would accept it. Is that bad, John?
2: No, I mean,
0: John is a psychologist.
2: I would take somebody's help. I think man, I've mentioned this several times the last few days on the show. A friend of mine, Becky Kennedy, who's a psychologist in New York. She goes by Dr. Becky. She reframed guilt for me. So I'll ask you this question. Is it against your values to accept help? Do you hear me, Summer?
1: you know, you put out there, is it against your values to accept help?
2: Is it against your personal values to accept help?
0: Period. Yeah, it sounded like there was more. There was
2: question
0: more.
2: Mark.
0: Jeez, I think you put out.
2: Yeah,
0: with,
2: just yes
0: help
2: or no.
0: With what? Help with what? Yeah.
1: I guess not.
2: Okay. Is it against your personal values to pay cash for college?
1: No.
2: Okay. Is it against your personal values to ever accept money from somebody who is in debt?
1: No.
2: Okay. So if those are your values, then the thing you're feeling is concern and frustration with your parents, and you're choosing to take their issues and try to carry them on your own.
1: Mm-hmm.
2: And if you as a 23-year-old are already doing the math and you're like, they're probably going to be living with me one day, that might be your reality, right?
1: Mm-hmm. Yeah.
2: And also, maybe not. Maybe they don't tell you everything. Maybe you don't know they have a pension or what. Who knows what their full situation is. But if you're not doing anything that violates your own values, and by the way, if it's against your values to ever take a dime from somebody who is in debt, then don't take their money, because that would be a violation mm-hmm. of your values. You'd feel guilty because I violated my core values. If it's not, then I would be grateful for the gift and go on about my life. If your gut says, if I take money from them, it's going to come with a bunch of strings. They're going to start asking me what my grades are and why. And you've been doing it on your own. You want to grind it out for 18 more months and be finished. Mm-hmm. Then stay on the path.
0: Or they expect to be paid back at some point.
2: Yeah,
0: right?
2: Yeah, they're going to call you and say, hey, where's our money?
0: Yeah, borrowing money versus it being a true gift would be a...
1: Yeah. No, not at all.
2: Yeah,
1: would be a no-go.
2: Yeah. And if you want to sit down and have the conversation as a 23-year-old, I can tell you it's probably not going to go well. But if you say, hey, I would love this gift. I'm concerned about y'all's financial situation.
1: Yeah.
0: Yeah, I'm curious, Summer, how do you know that they're in a bad spot? I mean, I know you mentioned car loans because maybe in passing they talked about it. But how do you know that they're not contributing to retirement or, you know, these kind of things that you've thrown out? Have they told you or you guys have talked about it?
1: I'm nosy, so I ask. I ask if they have a Roth IRA separate than their 401ks, and they don't really know what it is, things like that.
0: Gotcha.
1: I know that they have 401ks with at least my dad does with his work,
0: mm-hmm.
1: And I've seen it, but again, it's not, it's concerning to me for their retirement. I get worried for them because they've sure. worked so hard too, so.
0: Yeah. No, absolutely. And I think one of the best things, you know, and it sounds like you guys have a good relationship that you can at least have somewhat of these conversations, and not that you're going to try to change them, because that does no good of really pretending like you can come in and swoop in and save the day on their financial journey. But I think it would be, you know, fine to continue as much as they want to open up and talk, maybe not open up about their numbers, but just talk about the idea of money, the philosophy around money, you know, those kinds of things. And, you know, and bring it up in conversation of like, man, debt just seems to bother me. I don't know why. I don't know where that comes from. Like, what do y'all think about? You know what I mean? And just have like, just yeah. more, you know, a casual conversation with your parents. It sounds like you guys can have those. I feel like I have that with my parents, like whether it's theology or politics or whatever, you know, we'll throw ideas out about stuff and kind of, you know, just, and talk about it. I have different opinions sometimes, but it's always an interesting conversation. So I would be curious, you know, what things you can bring up or talk about in a casual setting that you can maybe share some of your experience of. I mean, obviously you listen to this show to a degree to call in of like, yeah, I've been listening to this thing, or I've seen this and I thought that was fascinating, or like compound interest. I had no idea. Oh my gosh. Like, look at this calculator on RamseySolutions.com. Like whatever. I don't know what it is, but I am curious if there can just be conversations where you get to share some of the value systems at which you've placed money, which might be different than them. And actually, again, not in a weird teaching way, but open up and talk about it, and they may actually learn something.
2: Or just something as simple as, I'm nervous to take this money. I'd rather see y'all invest it for your retirement and see what they say to that.
0: Yeah. Yeah. So, Summer, you're awesome. We appreciate the call. If something goes sideways or crazy, call back on a day John's here, and he can help untangle that. Thanks for the call, Summer.

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0: All right, let's go to Becca in Louisville. Hey, Becca.
1: Louisville.
0: Welcome to the show.
2: Hello. How are y'all doing today?
0: Hi, we're doing great. How can we help?
2: So my husband and I just got out of debt 2.5 weeks ago.
1: Congratulations.
0: Nice, Becca.
2: Yesterday. Thank you.
0: Well done.
2: My car caught on fire yesterday.
1: Oh, of course it did. Because why not?
2: And I was wondering if we should go into debt for our new car.
1: Of course. Yeah.
0: No,
1: for sure do that.
0: Stop.
1: No, Becca.
0: Becca.

0: Oh, no. Okay, so what happened to the car? What caused it to catch on fire?
1: You shouldn't drink gasoline and smoke at the same time.
2: So, actually, I was at my OB appointment because I'm also almost 7 months pregnant with our first baby.
0: Oh, my gosh.
1: Why not?
0: Well, congratulations.
2: I went inside, and they were in the and they were talking about a car on fire outside. I thought nothing of it. Turns out it was my car. We think it was a battery short or something like that, but, I mean, there's no way to really know for sure when your car catches on fire why it was on fire, but
0: oh my gosh,
2: everyone was okay, and that's good, so.
0: That's terrible. Okay, did insurance, like, jump in at any point? Like, are you getting any money for this car?
2: So, we don't think so. We only had liability on the car because it wasn't worth very much, and we didn't owe anything on it.
0: Okay.
2: So, we're probably not going to get anything from it, but we do have about $5,000 to spend on a car.
0: Well, beautiful. Okay.
2: And the reason that I'm calling, really, is I feel like I may be being emotional about getting into debt. My mom and my sister, they're both also Dave Ramsey fans, and they're also debt-free. And I was just thinking, like, they were saying, well, Becca, you know, you're about to have a baby. You want to make sure you have a reliable car and that it's safe for you and your baby, and you don't want this to happen again and within the next few years. So maybe you should
0: put a big down payment
2: down on a car and get something nicer. So I'm just wondering if I'm just being too emotional and I should go into a little bit of debt.
0: No. You know us too well. We will never steer you that way. And I agree with them. I don't want this to happen again, aka I don't want your car to catch on fire. So, like, we can agree upon that.
1: And they're trying to love you well.
2: They have the best intentions, for sure. I'm just wondering if I'm being a little bit too emotional because I literally just got out.
1: A guy who's had a wife who's been 7 months pregnant twice, I don't think there's such thing as too emotional.
0: Yeah.
1: Okay.
0: You're right on track. Though.
1: You are perfect just as you are.
0: And your motherly instincts of, like, oh my gosh, I want everything to be safe. But let me tell you, there's safe $5,000 cars out there, Becca. Just so you know, like. When we were kids, well, not even me. I grew up in the late 80s, early 90s, even with my parents in the 70s. I'm like, no, everybody just,
1: yeah.
0: There's a range on what safety means. And for some people, safety is a brand new car. Some people, you know, reliability on X, Y, and Z is what, like, that can mean a lot of things for a lot of people. But I could tell you that there are Honda Civics out there that are as safe as they come, right?
1: Toyota Camrys.
0: You know, you can find a safe car. Now, do you want to drive a $5,000 car your whole life? No, of course not. I wouldn't care. So,
1: I drove a $4,500 Prius with two kids in it, and I'm a big, tall guy.
0: Yep.
1: And I was in Texas, and it was a season of shame for me. But that car was awesome, and it was cheap, and it got incredible gas mileage, and it's still on the road today.
0: Still out there.
1: Somewhere.
0: Prius.
1: I totaled it, and they guy repaired it resold it. So, like, all I have to say is, let me phrase it this way. Had your car not caught on fire, were you going to go buy a brand new car anyway?
2: No.
1: Okay. Consider this your first big post-baby step to challenge by the universe.
0: Okay. Yep.
1: And I know that's hard.
0: Do you have other cash available besides this $5,000 just for, like, medical stuff? Or, like, I don't know, I'm thinking through the baby and all of that.
2: I mean, technically, yes.
0: Okay.
2: But, I mean, that's
0: a good thing. Like, I would want some level of emergency fund, especially if you're going into labor and delivery, which is great. I'm not telling you to spend money on it. I just want to make sure that this $5,000 isn't the only thing keeping your head above water financially. How much is in the other account, just as an emergency fund?
2: I mean, we have probably another $1,500.
0: Okay.
1: So I'd probably buy a $3,500 car.
0: Yeah, how much should you guys make a month? Like, what were you put? Or let me ask this, Becca. How much extra per month were you throwing at debt 3-4 months ago that you now have in margin because you're debt-free?
2: So my husband's, he's a firefighter. His salary is what was paying for, like, our living expenses.
0: Okay.
2: And then all the extra money, well, not extra money, but the money that I make with my job, which is only around anywhere between $1,000 to $2,000 a month because I do contract work.
0: Okay.
2: We're going towards debt.
0: Perfect.
2: So, but I mean, that's not going to be coming in for the first few weeks after I have a baby.
0: No,
2: so that's
0: absolutely
2: also
0: not.
2: What made me, like, kind of freak out.
0: 100%. But will you have $2,000 in May and June?

0: month, I would drive that farm van until you have the baby, and then that, and then hopefully you'll have $3,000 to $4,000 saved before the baby comes, extra than what you have right now. And so let's just say it's, let's say it's $3,000, and then you have $5,000 for the car. I would probably wait and buy an $8,000 car, or even, you know, I would, you know, buy an $8,000 car in 3 months.
1: Yeah, once the baby comes home, everything's good and everybody's rocking and rolling.
0: Yeah.
1: Then y'all go get an $8,000 car.
0: Yeah.
1: And take that van up to the fire station when those guys are sitting in their recliners. And by the way, I'm making jokes, inside jokes to my friends who are firefighters. But have those guys clean that van out for you and make it awesome.
2: Sounds great.
0: Yep. Yep. So that's what I would say. I would not buy anything right now. And I would save, you know, $1,500, $2,000 in May and June. And then go get an $8,000 car. And $8,000, you can get cars.
1: You can do great with $8,000.
0: Yes. So that's awesome. Well, Becca, I'm proud of you. So stick to your guns. Don't fall back in. You can do this. And I promise you and your baby, you guys will be safe. All right, let's go to Sarah in Dallas. Hi, Sarah. How can we help?
3: Hi. I wanted some objective advice on whether or not I should spend $6,000 to get a certification that will advance me in my career passionately, but I won't be actually making any more money.
1: What does that mean?
3: So I am a teacher, and I love obviously working with the kids, but the content that I'm teaching right now is feels kind of like beating my head against a brick wall. And I already have my master's. I want to go back to school to get 18 grad hours in English. That way I can teach college level English.
1: Are you able to teach college level English? My mom was an English professor and she just retired. That's one of the single hardest jobs to get right now on a college campus.
3: Yeah, so I would be teaching dual credit, which would be on my same high school campus.
1: Okay, great.
3: I know I would be able to roll into that position in at least the next 2 years probably.
1: What's the stipend for that? Or is it just the same?
3: It would be basically the same.
1: Okay. Honestly, if you have cash and it's $6,000 and it's going to move you to a position that's going to allow you to teach what you want to teach and give you 10 years of like work satisfaction, doing a thing that you love, I don't have a problem with
0: it. Yeah, do you have $6,000, Sarah?
3: Yes, I would have it. We would never borrow it. We would be able to work it into the budget. I guess my main question is because I have 3 kids and 11-year-old twins and a 4-year-old, and so when I'm looking at the next 5-6 years, I'm looking at braces and cars and.
1: Well, y'all work it out at your house, like. I have a bunch of guitars that if I added them all together would be more than $6,000. But I do that because I love it and we could afford it, mm-hmm. right?
0: And so you see it brings me joy. Of a passion.
1: Yeah, it brings me joy.
0: In what you do. Yeah. And I think you guys will be able to cash flow the everything else, right? You work in life as it comes and this is the next step in life for you. And if you have it and you guys can do it, then yeah, because you see it more as a passion, not as I'm going to get something that's going to advance my degree and make more because that's not the case.
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0: Welcome back to The Ramsey Show in the Fairwinds Credit Union Studio. I'm Rachel Cruz with Dr. John Deloney, and we are hosting this hour of the show. So give us a call at 888-825-5225, and we'll be answering your questions about life and money. All right, let's go to Dominic in Pittsburgh. Hi, Dominic. Welcome to the show.
1: Hey, guys. So I'm graduating college this spring from West Virginia University, and I just got, like a week ago, I just got a job offer for $85,000 for an engineering job.
0: Nice.
1: In Newport News, Virginia. So it's for like a naval shipyard. So I've never actually been to the area before, and I'm trying to figure out if that's enough money to move there and actually start building a life without putting myself in a bad financial situation.
2: $85,000?
1: Yeah.
2: As a single 22-year-old?
1: Yes.
0: Yep, I think you're good.
2: Yeah, unless you're trying to, like, go back and forth to the moon, you should be good, brother. How much debt do you have?
1: Okay. I actually have no student debt, and I have a paid-off car.
0: Nice.
1: So
2: you just need to know that, like, half of America just drove their car into oncoming traffic because they're trying to support families of three kids on $85,000.
0: Yeah, the median, just to give you a perspective, the median household income is $62,000 in America right
2: household.
0: Now.
2: Household. That's two spouses.
1: Okay, yeah.
0: And that's the median.
1: Honestly, I've been doing a lot of research because I'm just nervous about moving to an area that I've never been to, especially because, I mean, I'm going to college in West Virginia. So,
0: and what part of Virginia are you moving to?
1: So it's close to Virginia Beach. It's like the southern coast. It's like Norfolk and Virginia Beach area.
0: Yeah.
2: Down by the Trident. Like, hey, I would get a one-bedroom apartment.
0: Mm-hmm.
2: And
1: I was looking at one-bedroom apartments, and it looks like they would be about $1,500 to $1,600
2: yep.
1: a month.
2: Yeah, that's about right. And don't furnish it with a bunch of stuff. Listen, right now, in a really nice house on our back patio, me and my wife and my son, my daughter was still asleep, we had breakfast this morning on a box with a sheet over it. Okay.
1: And I mean, if it works, it works.
2: That's what I'm telling you. Like, I need to buy some outdoor furniture. That's totally on me, and my wife's been after me to do it forever. But I want you to know, like, we had a great family breakfast this morning over a box with a sheet over it. So you're going to get yourself into trouble if you get the nicest apartment, or you go try to buy a house in a town you don't know anything about, and then you try to furnish the whole thing, like all bananas. Don't do that. Go in as low and slow as you can. And also ask your incoming firm if they have a real estate office. A lot of those folks do they have places where they can say, hey, this is a great neighborhood, this is a good apartment complex, et cetera. Like, every place I've ever moved, they always set me up with somebody who could help me navigate that system. And so
0: ask
2: that question.
0: An 85, Dominic, you're good to go.
2: Save tons of cash.
0: And you'll continue to, move up. It's amazing. All right, let's go to Cheryl in Fort Lauderdale. Hi, Cheryl. Welcome to the show.
3: Hi. Thanks for taking my call.
0: Yeah, absolutely.
3: We've been pushing along baby step two, and I am literally down to just, I paid off credit cards, I paid off the HELOC, I paid off one car payment.
0: Good for
3: and
0: you,
3: now we
0: Cheryl.
3: Have one more car to go. Thank you. I realized part of all this, I was supposed to pause on contributing to my kids' college funds, and I looked into it to see if I could pause it, and I can pause it,

0: And technically, I can even take that money out. In the state of Florida, they have this sort of prepaid college plan that you can pay into that I did when my kids were young. And I've paid in $31,000 at this point to both kids. And I owe $38,000 on my car. So my question is, do I pull that money out and put it towards this debt and have my car paid off in the next 2 or 3 months and then start over? Or do I save some of that? Or do I just pause it and leave the money where it is?
1: Yeah. How much do you make a year? Or household income?
0: I make about,
1: are you married?
0: Yes. We make about $220 a year.
1: Oh, $220. Okay. That's great. No.
2: I would not.
1: I would not unplug the investment there. And I would, I would just continue down. That you got $38,000 of car debt. And so how much extra can we throw at this? Or do we sell the car, just to be done with it? So, yeah.
2: I would have some major gastrointestinal issues pulling out an investment that's building one way to pay for a depreciating asset the other way.
0: Okay.
2: Because the moment you pay $30,000 on it in 1 year, that car's going to be worth less than that.
0: Right.
2: Whereas that money would have been worth more than that.
0: Yeah, and my oldest will be off to college in 6 years, so
1: retirement and college and stuff is one. I mean, if you had like a random stock or something and you wanted to sell it just to be debt free. But the kids' college and retirement, all of that, if you've already plugged things into those, I would just cash flow the payment of this.
2: Y'all make $220. How quickly can y'all just buckle down and get this thing knocked out?
0: We're trying to. We still kind of struggle with the budget thing. I have two boys in travel baseball, so we're just trying to understand what's monetarily necessary every month and where can we really.
1: What could you sell the car for, Cheryl? I'm just curious. Are you underwater on it?
0: No, I could probably get $45 for it.
1: I would probably just sell it and be done.
2: Sell it and be done.
1: Go get a used something.
2: Because
1: $10,000 or save a couple thousand between the next 2 months.
2: Right. So here's what I've heard you say is your priorities: travel baseball and whatever some coach tells you y'all need to fork over. Followed by a depreciating asset car, then hopefully kids' education. All of that seems backwards.
0: Yeah.
2: I would put in, I just tell you, in my house, kids' education is first. Whatever depreciating asset me and my wife are driving around town comes second. And then extracurricular activities will come after that. And that's just a values judgment.
0: Okay.
1: So y'all make enough. You make enough money, Cheryl, to just
2: y'all are rich. Y'all do well.
1: Pay this off, okay? So you have that option. But if you're itching that badly to get out of this car payment, then sell it. I would sell it in a heartbeat more than dip it into your kid's college.
0: Okay.
1: Which I know you probably don't want to hear that.
0: Well, no, that's good. I mean, just everything I keep hearing, I thought maybe I was supposed to stop because it's just all it does is it locks in the Florida tuition rate at what it was.
1: Yeah, and the prepaid tuition we're not big fans of anyways, but if that's the program that everything's already in, I don't know if you can shift or what that looks like, so that's probably a different conversation.
2: Unless you can roll it to a 529 or something.
1: Yeah, if you're able to do that. The prepaid tuition thing kind of locks you in, and it's not the best option, but there's a... I don't know. I'm like, it's the value system conversation, John, like what you were saying. Right. But also, our cars have such a grip on us. Like, they really, really do. And it's not a bad thing. And again, I think you guys can.
2: That grip is not as tight as travel sports, though.
0: No. Yeah.
2: Good God almighty.
1: Okay. We'll get John on that rant in a little bit. Cheryl, y'all are killing it. You really are doing awesome. For not being great at the quote-unquote budget thing. You paid off another car. You paid off credit cards, a HELOC. I mean, you guys have done a great job. And you're at the end. You're probably just exhausted. If you're that tired.
2: College for a car.
1: I might get rid of the car. I'd save up $3,000 to $4,000. Go get a $15,000 car. That's what I would do. But you guys are awesome, Cheryl.

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0: All right, we have Devin in Pittsburgh up next. Hi, Devin. Welcome to the show.
1: Hey, Rachel and John, right?
0: Hello, hello. How can we help today?
1: So I guess I'm coming a little too late to the realization that I might have not chosen the best college degree for making money, and now I want to make money. So I'm trying to figure out what the best course of action going forward is to, you know, long-term raise our family income.
2: What's your degree in?
1: English literature. I love to read.

0: So do you know what my you know what my bachelor degree is in?
1: Sorry?
0: Do you know what my bachelor's degree is in?
1: I do not.
0: Humanities.
1: Oh, that's great. That was my second option.
0: There you go. You went one step further than I did. Like, your degree is more specific than mine. I mean, on the hierarchy, my degree was less than yours. And so I would not blame your current situation on your degree. I would blame it on, I don't want to blame anything, but I would say,
2: what are you choosing to do?
0: Yeah, what are you choosing to do and how hard are you willing to work for it?
1: That's fair. I guess I don't have a clear direction of where to go next.
0: There you go. That's a more honest question. So you got a degree. You've proven to some future employer you can work hard for 4 years and get a thing, and great. And so the big question is, what do you want to do besides read books and write?
1: You know, it's a great question. If I really let myself dream, it sounds crazy. So, I mean,
0: I'm a YouTuber, brother. It gets no crazier than what I'm doing.
1: I would love to be like an outdoor adventure camp for young boys.
0: Okay. Why is that crazy?
1: I care about men's ministry. I spent 5 summers doing Catholic summer camp in Colorado.
0: Why in the world is that crazy?
1: I don't know where to get the money from to start, I guess.
0: You take a job making less than you think you're worth at working a camp this summer. And there's openings at camps all over the country. And while you're doing it, me and Rachel, our mutual friend Michael Easter, is here in the studio, and he has one of the most successful Substacks on the planet because he's an extraordinary writer and a great researcher and thinker. And so you go work at this camp and you open a Substack and you write about it all summer.
2: You start to learn about, you know, men specifically, the struggles, all of that. And yeah, start making a side gig out of it.
0: All of this is how hard you want to work.
1: Right, exactly. I'm willing pretty much. Right now I'm, you know, driving for Amazon, got the Every Dollar app and doing side hustles. And I am married. We have a kid. We're expecting a kid in September.
0: That's awesome. So go find a boys ranch to work at. Go find a summer camp to work at and get after it. There's no path forward without disruption.
2: Yeah, and there might be a season two, Devin. I'll just say as a wife with when I had a baby once.
0: Oh, here we go. I'm just
2: that you know, there may be a season of like, I'm going to go take an office job for a hot second, get some stability under us. Then we get to make a move towards the thing that I want to do. Or in the summers, we do this. And then we have to do something else over here, right? Like, I mean, you guys are young. Did you just graduate? Are you guys 22, 23?
1: 25 and 24.
2: 25 and 24. Okay. So there may be, you know, a season from a financial standpoint that you do something you may not love, but at least hopefully it's in the realm at which, you know, you can either do something on the side that you're enjoying. But what are you good at? What would you say?
1: I'm a really gifted writer.
2: So maybe a job within that, right? Copy editing, ghostwriting, you know what I mean? Like plugging in what you're good at too, and not just your passion, but I think working towards where those things can intersect could create a great life.
0: Or spec writing. And those jobs with AI are getting increasingly hard to make a living. But, man, if you're good at Substack, I pay money for only a few Substacks, but I do pay money for them because they're good and I value the what I'm getting, right? So,
2: yep.
0: But that's just rep after rep after rep after rep.
2: Yep. So there may be a journey ahead, and we dearly miss Ken Coleman, our friend, but I'm still getting shout out his book, Find the Work You're Wired to Do. And we still have copies.
0: Yeah. Stay on the line. We'll hook you up with one.
2: Yep. So Christian will pick up. But yeah, take that assessment because I do think generating ideas is really big. And you may be in a season where, again, and I'm kind of, I don't know, I heard this message. I was like, you know, it's kind of good. Of like, work on what you're good at, your talent. And then that provides a great living for your family. And if that crosses with your passion, quote unquote,
0: well,
2: like that's
0: win,
2: great too.
0: Right?
2: Yeah. But this whole idea of just chasing your passion and doing whatever you want, you know, may not be a season where you're able to support your family, and that's okay. But like, find what you're good at and make some great money doing it. And then I do think your life, I mean, you are in just one small chapter of your life right now, Devin, and it will continue. And the opportunities and doors, I mean, you said this the other day on the show, where you were, what was it? 8 years ago.
0: Oh.
2: It was like three different houses, two jobs.
0: My first graduate school class was at the age of 26, so yes. A year after his.
2: Totally.
0: That was my first master's degree class,
2: totally.
0: Right? And so, yeah, you got a whole adventure ahead of you. But I do remember this. I do remember pacing around the house at 25 thinking I was failing everybody.
2: Mm.
0: And so I get that sense in his chest. Like,
2: yes.
0: I'm not going to make it.
2: I'm not doing enough.
0: Right.
2: Or, yeah, yeah.
0: But, man, take action. And you said you worked for five summers with young people and you developed a passion. Reach out to those contacts and see what's available.
2: For
0: or
2: sure.
0: Volunteer at your local church. Like, there's so many opportunities that are going to take you a lot of time, a lot of energy. And that's hard with a newborn. But, man, get after it.
2: And what's wild, too, is we love Young Life in our house. That's where Winston and I met. But they have, you know, property site families that live on these camp properties.
0: That's what I'm saying. Like,
2: all year. And that's, like, where they live. And that's their job is to take care of these camps.
0: I have buddies texting me all the time, hey, do you know anybody who wants to move to New Mexico or to Southern Missouri and work on this camp?
2: So maybe there's a fun adventure for you guys with a baby. And, like,
0: and there's no rent?
2: Yeah, no rent. And you get paid to do it. Like, I don't know. Maybe it's something fun like that, too, Devin. Thanks for the call. All right, let's go to Holly in Milwaukee. Hi, Holly. Welcome to the show.
3: Hi. So I am currently in the middle of leaving my HR job to potentially go part-time, and I'm struggling with whether we made the right financial decision.
2: Okay. Why did you choose to go part-time?
3: I was burnt out. I was the head of HR out in a company out in the Pewaukee area, and with three young kids. I have a 5, 3, and 2-year-old.
2: Oh, wow. Yeah. So you want to be home more? Is that your hope?
3: Yeah, and actually I've been in talks with the kids' school about potentially doing 2 days a week there. So
2: I
3: have summer off with the kids. Yeah.
2: Yeah, that's great. Well, are you guys able to survive financially on you working part-time and your husband working full-time?
3: I think so. We ran through the numbers. This is kind of one of the most irresponsible things I think I've ever done, not having something for sure lined up before leaving a job.
2: Are you guys able to take care of your necessities in May and June?
3: Yes. Yeah. So we have close to $40,000 in our savings right now.
2: Okay.
3: $28,000 of that is dedicated to our emergency fund. And I would say our monthly spending and what we need and everything with a little cushion is about $5,000 a month.
2: Okay. What does your husband bring in?
3: He's based on commission, but roughly about 6,000 net.
2: Okay. So you guys can keep your head above water. You're not having to dip into the savings with just his, right?
3: Right.
2: Yeah.
3: Yeah.
2: Holly, you're not overly irresponsible.
0: Yeah,
2: that was so kind of you to say, not kind. That was so heavy to say. You guys have $40,000 saved.
0: Yeah.
2: Do y'all have a lot of debt?
3: We have a $13,000 van loan.
2: Okay.
3: That we're aggressively trying to pay off.
2: Okay.
3: And then we have $97,000 left on our house, which should be paid off before we're 40. So.
2: Yeah.
0: Holly, I want you to change your narrative from I'm leaving this job to wah wah to I want to spend more time with my really young kids.
3: Okay.
2: Yeah,
0: because
2: you're
0: talking about
2: thing.
0: This like you're failing, like you're making an affirmative choice.
2: You're a hard driver, Holly.
0: Yeah, you're going
2: okay.
0: to a thing. That's amazing. That's awesome.
3: I don't want to let my husband down. You're
0: not.
2: Okay. Yeah. So many working moms I know. There is this like
0: it's the guilt factory.
2: Well, that and they carry that they have provided for the family financially, and now when that's gone, they're like it's not even an identity thing. It's like I feel bad that I'm not contributing. You're good, Holly. Enjoy the summer with your children. You are fine. You guys live on that $5,000. Don't go over. Go get a part-time job at the kids' school. Pay off this van. Once you get a job, you guys need to pay this off with the money you have saved and ride into the sunset. You're doing great, Holly.
0: Doing great.
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The KFQD weather forecast for Anchorage and the Valley. Tonight, partly to mostly cloudy skies, lows in the low 40s. For tomorrow, it looks dry with more clouds than sun overall, highs in the low 50s. Into the weekend, Saturday, mixed sun and clouds turning breezy, warming up to 55 for the high, mostly cloudy Sunday, highs in the low 50s. This is KFQD meteorologist Steve Adamson.

0: So I think a perk about working at Ramsey Solutions is we'll be sitting in the studio doing a show on the glass, and we'll see guests walk in to do other shows, because the Ramsey Network has multiple shows that have guests on, and not always lined up for this show. And we had a guest walk through. And John and I were like, oh, my gosh, is that who we think it is? So we
1: it
0: just
1: one of my favorite people in the whole world.
0: He's supposed to be on with George Camel, or he is going to be on George's show. But we grabbed him to do a segment here because John and I both love him so much. But Michael Easter is here. Hi, Michael.
2: Hello.
0: Welcome. Welcome to the show. So I was introduced to you because of your book, The Comfort Crisis, that I read. And this was probably, when did that come out? What year was that?
2: It's about 5 years ago now.
0: 5 years ago. Okay, so I bet it was probably 4 years ago when I read it, because it had been out for a while, and I love to read, and I kept seeing it float around all these lists. So I'm reading The Comfort Crisis, and we were on vacation. So I was
1: in Cabo.
0: I was by a pool.
1: Okay? An infinity pool that was overlooking the ocean.
2: There was a resort involved.
1: Yes, overlooking the ocean.
0: But the whole premise of the book, which I want to get into, because I think it does tie into people sacrificing and getting out of debt and like what it does. But the whole thing is like, we are too comfortable in our world today, from like not only a physical standpoint, but an emotional, environmental, all of it. Like, we have created such comfort around us. So we don't grow. You don't push yourself when you're comfortable, right? You have to be, you know, not being comfortable. So I'm reading this book and I'm thinking about my friend John Deloney. And I was like, John would love this book. So I put the book out where I am, and I just take a quick picture and I send it to John. I text it to him. I'm like, John, you have to read this book. This is straight up your alley.
1: And I was like, A, I read it like a year ago, and B, just look at the photo you just sent me. And it's like an infinity pool, the ocean.
0: And it says The Comfort Crisis.
1: Perfectly manicured toes and The Comfort Crisis.
0: Basically, like, don't be comfortable.
1: But your book, The Comfort Crisis, and then Scarcity Brain, your follow-up, has burn through this company. It's become like a thing that we all talk about in all of our meetings all of the time, because it was so impactful for all of us.
0: Yeah, so give us the premise real quick, because I do want to tie this into the financial side. Yeah. But give us a premise of The Comfort Crisis for the audience. They kind of get this idea.
2: Sure. Yeah. Quick rundown is, the world has become more comfortable over time in every way, right? We have to walk less. We're not as hungry anymore because we've got food everywhere. We've just engineered discomfort out of our lives, which is good in the grand scheme of time and space. It's nice to be comfortable. But at the same time, we've lost these things that keep us healthy, happy, and that teach us something about how to be a better human. So tying that to the financial element, when you're trying to save money, that is hard. When you are on Amazon and you put that thing in your cart and you go to buy, it's going to be so great. And then you hear your voice in your head or Dave's voice and you go, oh, I shouldn't buy this, right? Not clicking buy is really hard. So I think that all growth happens through doing things that are hard.
0: Yes.
2: If something's going to improve your life, it's going to be uncomfortable in the short term. But the point is that you get these long-term rewards by embracing that.
0: I love that. Okay. Well,
1: and every business talks about, how do we make a transaction less and less, with less and less friction, right? I just went and bought lunch. And now I just wave my phone over a box. Yes. And by the way, based on a Substack you wrote the other day, and we'll talk about that in a minute, I didn't even make eye contact with the guy. He was looking somewhere else. And so we've extracted human interaction out of all of these things. And so he stuck this thing out. I waved my phone over it. We had a robot-to-robot interaction, no personal connection. But it was all so frictionless. And it didn't feel like a real exchange. But it actually took $11 or whatever out of my account. That's real money. That's real sweat equity I put into that thing.
2: Yeah, and I will say, the faster you can do something, the more likely you are to do it. So this is why there's one-click buys on Amazon now. This is why companies are, especially online, like removing steps to make the actual purchase. Mm-hmm. So we've really increased the speed of all these things that I think can be poor decisions. But it's like, you just make it so quick. What happened?
0: Yeah.
1: Or my first mortgage, I had to sit down with a lender and we went through a stack of papers. Now it's, you can get online and we'll approve you right now.
0: So from the purchasing consumer standpoint, it's taken out any level of discomfort. So you are more likely to spend and not save, because the saving pushes patience and delayed gratification, which you were just saying is so difficult. So speak to the families, because there's a lot of listeners that they're trying to get out of that consumer debt. They're deep in credit card debt, student loan debt, car debt. I mean, it's just all of this, and they've gotten to a point where they're like, I'm so sick of this, I'm done, I'm going to get out. And we teach that when you get out of debt, you have to sacrifice your lifestyle. All of what you are spending, no vacations, you're not going out to eat, like you are limiting everything and throwing anything you can at that debt. And it is so hard for people. They call in and they'll say, how do I stay motivated? Because this is so difficult. So speak to some encouragement that this idea of sacrifice and what you're putting yourself through for a greater good to get to this point, you know, where you have autonomy over your money, you don't owe anyone anything, like what that sacrifice is actually doing to the character of who they are and what's happening inside of them.
2: Yeah, I'll tell you a story for an example, and then I'll pull out big picture. When I was a professor at NYU, or at UNLV, I had a student who, crazy in debt, just like, she's married, she had kids, so much debt, it was totally ruining their life, causing a lot of marital problems, causing problems with what they could do with their kids, what programs they could get them into. She started following Ramsey stuff. She's like, it was the hardest thing we've ever done. But she got out on the other side of that, and then she could put herself through college, which means she could earn a higher income. And she's like, that was so hard in the meantime, but now that we went through that, I look back on that, and I go, that's one of the most rewarding things we've ever done for our kids, because that taught them a lot, for our marriage, because it brought us together, and also personal fulfillment. So to pull back, when you look at what gives human beings fulfillment, it's never the easy thing. It's the things that we had to struggle through. Good example. If I ask any parent, what's been the most rewarding thing in your life? Like, what's most important to you? Most people are going to say their kids.
0: Yeah.
2: It is my kids, full stop. Then you ask, well, is that always easy?
0: What's the most challenging thing? The kids.
1: Yeah, what's the hardest thing?
0: Yes, right? That you've ever done, yeah.
2: Exactly. Now, you can apply that to any situation.
0: Health.
2: In life.
0: You know, marriage,
2: health,
0: yeah.
2: Finances, whatever. Realize that almost think of that as that hardship is like, that is a signal that something important is happening that is then going to improve your life later. So you can actually get to a point where you feel that and you go, something good is about to happen. It takes a while to get that mindset shift.
0: Yeah.
2: It's always going to be hard in the short term. But once you've gone through a few reps, I think you start to see that as something like, aha, here's the opportunity. Yes, it's going to suck, but I'm ready for it.
1: Yeah.
0: Mm-hmm. So good.
1: Let me, for the listeners out here who are new to Michael Easter, and you know this, you and I are personal friends off air, but your voice has rang through my mind so often the last 5 years that it has reframed how I teach marriage. It's reframed how I help people who are struggling with their kid, like trying to manage their kids. And it all started from an idea you had, or an article you read about the 2%, right? And that's based on the 2% of people at the airport who will use the stairs instead of the escalator. And at 2 a.m. when Rachel and I are on a live event somewhere and we're schlepping through it's like, take the stairs, Delaney. And I'm like, I will. But here's where that has expanded my whole life. When my wife and I have a conflict, it's easy for me, honestly, to get some flowers, to pretend that conflict didn't happen, and then to go about our regular routine. And it has developed, it has given me a new language that is, the tension is the doorway. If my wife and I have a discomfort, I'm going to take the stairs. Let's have this conversation. Let's get to the root of this thing so that we can get to where we want to go. And Michael, I got to tell you, it has transformed my marriage. It's transformed how I parent my kids. Mm-hmm. It's transformed everything.
0: The 2%, real quickly, how'd you come up with that?
2: Honestly, it comes from
0: your
2: a study.
0: Research, yep.
2: Yep, came from a study, and that always just sat with me because I feel like it's a metaphor, right? It's 100% of people know that taking the stairs is going to be better for their long-term health and well-being. Yet 98% of people go, no, I'm just going to do this really easy thing.
1: Yeah. Mm-hmm.
2: That's going to feel so much better. But those 2% of people, like, that can become a metaphor.
0: Yeah.
1: It sure has for me. And I want everybody to know, Michael has a brand new podcast, a 2% podcast that I personally subscribe to, and I pay money for his Substack. It's that good. And I like to hit my friends up for free stuff. I don't, not for this one, because it's worth every penny. The 2%. Substack by Michael Easter. Go check it out.
0: Michael, thanks for being here. And just the encouragement to the audience, and be the 2% that the sacrifice at the end changes you
2: in a good
0: way. So, thanks for jumping in last minute.
2: Of course.
0: We appreciate it.
2: Thanks for having me.

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12: Dude, being around Michael Easter makes my life better.
0: You like him.
12: He's just,
0: a good human.
12: Great human being.
0: Yes.
12: I'm glad he swung by.
0: For sure. So, I know, thankful who you hopped in. Well, you guys, we wish that we could get to every call on this show, but if you have a money question, we have an answer for you. You don't have to call in on the show. We love you, too, because it's always fun talking to you guys. But if you have a question, you can head over to Ask Ramsey. So this is our free AI tool that's built and trained on proven Ramsey principles. So AI, you put all the stuff in it of what you want to spit out. So they've put all Ramsey stuff. So shows over the past couple of years, transcripts from live events and books and articles, like anything and everything Ramsey is in this. And it's crazy how accurate it is and how wild. I know people have like a love-hate relationship with AI, but it is crazy how quickly it starts to like learn you and know you. And like, it is wild. So we've had multiple people put their specific situations in and keep coming back to it, and it remembers you.
12: And it's not going to just tell you how wonderful and great you are. and try to hug you like some other AI product.
0: Yeah, I'd be like, please be nice to me. No, but it really is amazing. So check out Ask Ramsey. Again, you can ask your question. You can go to RamseySolutions.com, and you'll see Ask Ramsey there on the website. Or if you are listening on podcast or YouTube, you can click the link in the description. All right, let's head to Lindsay, who is in Charleston. Hi, Lindsay. Welcome to the show.
1: Hi, thanks for taking my call.
0: Absolutely. How can we help?
1: So I'm calling today because I recently got married in December, and my husband has actually offered to pay off my student loans.
0: Nice.
1: And my question is, should I let my husband pay my student loans off?
12: Absolutely not. I'm just kidding.
0: Yes. Well, let's talk bigger picture here. What's causing you to hesitate? Are you still seeing this as his money, your debts, and you guys haven't really combined money, not even tactically, but even emotionally? Like, this is our household, and our household has this amount of debt. Our household brings in this income. Our household has this much savings. As a household, how do we tackle our money? It's still more pretty divided emotionally for you, right?
1: Yeah, a little bit. So I owe about $28,000 left. And I think my hesitancy kind of comes in because I don't find that it's his responsibility to pay on my debt. This is the only debt that we have, I guess, together. But it's really, I look at it more like it's my debt because I was the one that chose to go to college,
0: sure,
1: to get 2 degrees.
0: Yes.
1: And so I kind of am like, is this really his responsibility if I've been the one paying it all these years?
0: So you have $28,000 in debt. How much does he have saved?
1: So he has, I mean, we have a net worth of $700,000, and
0: how much is liquid? How much cash do you guys have?
1: I'm actually not entirely sure how much exact cash we have.
0: Okay.
12: So let me ask you a weird question.
0: And how do you know he can pay it off if you don't know how much money you guys have? Did he just say, I'll pay it off for you?
1: I do have like an understanding of how much he makes and his net worth, but money isn't really, I guess, an issue in that regard. He can definitely pay it off, and there's no problem. It's more of like, I just don't know if I should allow him to do that, if I feel like it's my responsibility.
12: All right, let's say that he had, when he was a kid, he fell off a slide and hurt his knee. And then next year, he's playing pickup basketball, and his knee blows out all the way. Are you going to look at him and say, well, you brought that bum knee into our marriage, so that's yours?
1: No.
12: No. So when you get married, both of you take on all of each other. And so it's y'all's combined income. It's y'all's debt. It's y'all's money. And the research bears this out. It's not just Ramsey running our mouths. Like, the psychological and economic research says that couples that share a single checking account, not even a checking account and you each have your own on the side, because that was part of the test. A single checking account forces y'all to say, who are we? Who are we going to be? Who do we want to be? And how much do we have? And so just that one act of sharing a checking account forces couples to come to the table and talk about values, talk about dreams, talk about visions, and then talk about how to get those dreams and values and visions out in the real world. And it just is a shapeshifter for couples. And so this is not your debt anymore. This is y'all's debt. And it's not his money anymore. It's y'all's money now. And so sitting down and having a bigger conversation, mm-hmm, about who are we going to be with our money, this should have been your premarital counseling should have covered that, but you're already married. So that's the next immediate step you'll need to take.
1: Okay. That makes sense.
0: Yeah. And Lindsay, we have found the fastest way to build wealth, the fastest way from point A to point B, is to be completely debt-free, have an emergency fund that you can tap into when things happen, be investing into retirement and other things, have a paid off home, and you just start living your life. And when you have kids, you invest for their college, all of that. But the no debt and investing aspect, and no debt, I mean, even like no mortgage, like everything is paid off, right? To the ultimate. That's our baby steps. That's our baby step six, okay, is paid off house. So that's part of the Ramsey plan. But we find people that can build wealth quickly with their net worth, they're all in. And so if you guys together say, hey, we want part of our legacy to build wealth, not

0: mean, okay? Same team, right? Are we good?
1: Yes.
0: Okay. Is it your ego that doesn't want him to pick this up for you? Or is he not very forthcoming with finances and that's kind of his domain and you feel small talking about money around him?
1: No, he is very open about like how much he brings in and everything. I think it's more of me. It's like a personal thing.
0: Okay.
1: That I'm just like, I don't know. I guess I look at it a little differently of like, you know, I brought on this debt well before I even met him. I went to school, whatever. And so I'm like, is this like, should he be held responsible? But I do understand.
0: He married all of you.
1: Right.
0: For better or worse.
2: And you can tell him like, oh, I have some guilt doing this. You know, talk through it.
0: Or tell him I've been holding back a part of myself from you.
2: Yeah.
0: And I've been trying to hide this part that I'm embarrassed about or ashamed about, whatever. And we're married. I'm going to put all of me on the table here.
1: Yeah.
0: And do y'all share a single checking account?
1: No, we don't.
0: You should.
2: Yeah, okay. I think this could be a good meeting of the minds tonight, right? I mean, sit down together genuinely and just say, hey, what do we want this part of our marriage to be? Because you'll have those conversations. What do we want this part of our marriage with holidays to look like with family and where we split time? What do we want, you know, our marriage to look like when we want to go on a vacation with just the girls or just the, like, I mean, you'll have these conversations in marriage. How do we want our marriage to be? And money is part of that. And the quicker you guys can get on the same page, Lindsay, honestly, it's gonna create a level of unity with you all that is, it's so beautiful. And the earlier you are in this marriage and to create a great pattern starting now is really big. So we are so big on couples are one. You share everything, you're together, you are transparent, you talk about big decisions when it comes to money, you're on the same team. You guys are on the same team running a household. And when you look at it that way, not only do you build wealth faster, but there's a better relational sense.
0: I'll never understand couples who share DNA and make humans, but won't share their income. Like, that's always bizarro world to me. It's like, we can create humans together. But this is my money and that's your money. Like, that's just bizarro world. Put it all on the table.
2: Do you think he would, do you want that, Lindsay? Would you want that level of unity and working together? Or are you kind of like, eh?
1: I think I'm open to it for sure.
2: Okay.
1: Yeah.
2: How do you think he would respond to it?
1: I think he is more, he's definitely the one that's all for it. I'm more of the hesitant one.
2: Okay.
1: I'm just, yeah, it's an ego thing. I need to get over it.
2: Yeah, no, I mean, you don't just get over it. Push through and understand that about yourself and bring him to the table with it. And it's a beautiful learning. And we, yeah, you guys are going to do great.
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8: I'm Michael Toscano. CIA Director John Ratcliffe met with Cuban officials Thursday in Havana to discuss intelligence cooperation, economic stability, and security issues. Among the Cubans was Raul Guillermo Rodriguez Castro, whose grandfather, former President Raul Castro, may face indictment by the U.S. CBS's Sarah Lynch reports it's over the deadly shootdown of a humanitarian group's planes

The weather forecast for Anchorage. Tonight, partly to mostly cloudy skies, low temperatures in the lower 40s. For Friday, dry, more clouds than sun overall, highs in the low 50s. Saturday, mixed sun and clouds turning breezy, highs up to 55. Sunday, mostly cloudy, highs in the low 50s. This is KMQD meteorologist Steve Adamson.

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12: 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At Chester Park, you'll find comfort, connection, and peace of mind, all in a beautiful

0: The man died 40 years ago. And I think one could make the argument that Shaboozy is probably more famous today than Roy Orbison. If you ask people today, Roy Orbison doesn't roll off their tongue. However, if you play Only the Lonely and Pretty Women and some of these other songs, you know, Roy Orbison. Okay, I mean, died 40 years ago, but he still has fans out there in the music world. But in the general public, I'm not so sure. But it's good for them to rediscover Roy Orbison, because he was an amazing musician and amazing story. Quick story for you. You know, when I was playing baseball, they called my when I was pitching, they called my fastball a Roy Orbison fastball. I don't think a lot of people don't know that. They called it a Roy Orbison fastball. Do you want to know why they called it a Roy Orbison fastball? Because it blew by you. Heyo! Get it? Stay right there. We got lots more to get to. Next hour, we're going to check in with Bill Cleveland. Bill on the road. Apparently, he's in Quincy, Illinois. What in the world is he doing there? Plus, Representative Kevin Kiley wants people to remember, hey, there's a war in Ukraine going on, and it needs America's support. We will check in with him next hour. And then, of course, tomorrow, we're going to talk more about this China summit as President Trump wraps up.
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16: Well, good evening. A Palmer man is charged with terroristic threatening and assault after officers say that he rammed his car into the front entrance of the Wasilla Police Department. It's a story we first told you about last night on our live streaming app. Tonight, Lauren Maxwell walks us through that dramatic security video.
17: Right before 5 p.m. Wednesday, police security cameras capture the vehicle entering the parking lot of the Wasilla Police Department. The driver crosses to the south side of the building, where police say he drove around several concrete barriers before popping up on the lawn and heading straight for the lobby, becoming wedged inside the building.

0: Arctic entry. Police say the driver, now identified as Thomas DeSalvo II of Palmer, was wearing a mask when he produced a can of bear spray from inside the car and tried to spray an officer in the lobby. It had no effect. DeSalvo was taken into custody, but not before police say he made threatening statements and assaulted another officer who was attempting to assist him. During the arrest, officers noticed what they called unusual wires inside the car leading to a switch on the dashboard. That prompted a large multi-agency response that included the Anchorage Bomb Squad. No explosives were found, and eventually the vehicle was cleared and towed away. Lauren Maxwell, Alaska's news source.
1: Now, police say there were two people in the lobby when this happened. Neither were seriously injured. DeSalvo, who was arraigned in the Palmer courthouse today on a number of charges, including terroristic threatening in the first degree. Well, continuing coverage, police say they arrested the man who was wanted for a crashing truck into a downtown Anchorage restaurant last year, hurting an employee. Danny Tompkins tells us why he was a no-show in court today and what's next as he faces multiple charges for that high-speed crash.
2: That was April 20th, 2025, a little after 3 in the morning, according to Anchorage police. A blue Dodge Ram, APD says, was going upwards of 80 miles an hour, slamming straight into Palmini Restaurant.
3: I'm actually surprised how many people stopped by and told us that they miss us and would help if we needed help.
2: That was employee Lester Hayes in July of 2025. At the time, restaurant staff told Alaska's news source one employee inside lost partial vision in one eye. On video, we see the driver that morning was able to run away, leaving behind a mess.
4: It's been more than a year. The restaurant rebuilt and reopened. Robert Miller was accused of crashing the truck, and a warrant was put out in June of 2025. Now, since then, Miller has avoided being taken into custody.
2: Until now, when Miller was scheduled to face a judge on Thursday in this very room, but he refused to show. We are told it's been rescheduled for Friday. APD says Miller did not own the truck driven in the crash. Inside the vehicle, investigators say they found cocaine, fentanyl, and blood that matched Miller's DNA. But it was not this crash that led to Miller's arrest. On Tuesday, APD responded to a shoplifting call on the Old Seward Highway, where they say they found the 43-year-old. He's now facing several charges, including assault, reckless driving, drug misconduct, and leaving the scene of a crash police say caused more than $100,000 in damage. Palmini owners declined to comment, but last year, Hayes said he felt the community support.
3: I'm just happy to be back in here serving. Feels like I'm back at home now. There's a few things that need to change going, and then it'll feel a little bit more like home.
2: Danny Tompkins, Alaska's news source.
1: Well, there is a guilty verdict tonight in the murders of Sheila Agauchuk and Bobby Deloach. Mario Jackson was convicted on all six counts after prosecutors said that surveillance video showed the shooter near the Red Cross building in downtown Anchorage. Investigators also pointed to travel-in video, an electric scooter, ammunition, and a phone as evidence. Jackson took the stand and denied killing either victim. Juries rejected that defense. The sentencing scheduled for October 2nd. The Alaska Dive Search, Rescue, and Recovery Team is looking for a missing man in Juneau. Juneau police identified him as Benjamin Stepton. He was reported missing back June 26th of last year. The case is being handled as a criminal investigation. Investigators think he may have gone near the water downtown the night that he went missing. If you know anything, you're asked to call Juneau police. Well, in Capitol coverage, state lawmakers rejected Stephen Cox as Alaska's attorney general, but he won't be leaving the Dunleavy administration. Now, moments after lawmakers voted against Cox's confirmation, the governor has now appointed him as counsel to the governor. Dunleavy said that Cox's legal and policy experience will help advise him on key issues facing the state. Now, that same experience was criticized by lawmakers who voted against his appointment. Cox's first day on the job, that's today, according to the governor. And with Cox out as AG, the governor tapped 14-year Department of Law employee Corey Mills, who was most recently a deputy AG, to serve as the acting attorney general. The Tanana Chiefs Conference is raising new concerns about flooding in the interior after disaster declarations for Hughes and Kachilsik earlier this week. Both communities have seen homes and local infrastructure damaged by ice jams and river flooding. As TCC helps coordinate recovery, they warn other villages are also at risk. This includes a flood advisory for Ruby, flood watches for Galena, Port Yukon, and flooding concerns for Stevens Village. And of course, river ice is on the move, with ice jams a big concern. We turn to Jackie Purcell for the latest on breakup and our Friday forecast.
5: Yeah, we've had a bit of an update to one of those flood warnings. We're going to start in Southwest Alaska, where this has now been extended for the Bethel area and working its way toward Napaskiak as well as Napakiak. But we're also including Queflock as Oscarville, as well as an ice jam was located on the Kuskokwim River. It has led to some water levels rising. We have seen some of the flooding, but this is now extended through Friday, 9 p.m. Now, as we go, you can see there that area that we're talking about, but farther north along the Yukon, we're continuing to watch the Galena area. There is also a flood warning in place there with a flood watch encompassing a lot of those locations into the western interior. And then for South Central, we've had some showers move through, mostly rain showers, some of them heavy at certain points, but brief. And that will continue for really the western portion of our region until we head into Friday night, late Friday night and early Saturday. That's when the next surge of moisture, it's already hit Kodiak Island, but starts to work its way into the South Central region. But tomorrow should be another nice one. It was a nice break today with highs that hit 57 degrees in Anchorage. 53 is the expected high tomorrow, going to the low 60s, more sunshine in the interior. Juneau, a dry day with a high of 56. And partly sunny and 56 for the Bethel area. We'll have more on the forecast and, of course, the breakup that we're continuing to monitor.
1: All right. Thank you so much, Jackie, for that update. Well, during this Mental Health Awareness Month, doctors are trying to put the spotlight on men, since research shows that many are hesitant to reach out for help. Well, in Alaska, of the more than 200 suicide deaths in 2024, 62% were men. Alaska Native men, especially in rural regions, face exceptionally high suicide rates.
6: Alex Antonin has logged hundreds of hours texting strangers, walking them through their mental health struggles.
7: We have somebody texting in and they're coming in really hot, and we're trying to bring them just a little bit cooler.
6: Antonin is a volunteer counselor with the Crisis Text Line, a confidential text-based support line for people in a moment of crisis. She joined because she was once on the other side, a high schooler during COVID. She battled anxiety and depression.
7: I was an only child, and I kind of felt like maybe my parents didn't understand, and that was really hard for me. And Crisis Text Line was an amazing resource because I felt like the texter I was talking with understood exactly what I was going through.
6: Like similar services, the Crisis Text Line has a disparity. Fewer than one in five users are male, even though men are nearly four times more likely to die by suicide than women. Researchers at the text line analyzed more than 71,000 conversations with boys and men.
8: Boys and men have an incredible need for support. They're not reaching out for support. And each conversation in this report represents a real boy or man who reached out in their moment of need.
6: Findings show more than a third of texters have issues with anxiety and depression. Top stressors are related to relationships and loneliness, and one in five brought up suicide. For Antonin, the data gives her a renewed appreciation for the first step these texters are taking.
7: Especially with men, this is the first time they're being asked, or this is the first time they're even thinking about something beyond maybe that first, like, anger or, like, sadness feeling.
6: The report also looked at top coping strategies, which includes social connection, sports, and nature. Cristian Benavides, CBS News, Miami.
1: And that Crisis Text Line's number is 741-741. They have logged more than 16 million conversations globally since 2013. Well, it's the end of an era for Fire Lake Elementary as the school prepares to close for good. Staff, students, families, and alumni were invited to say one last goodbye, a celebration, of course, of memories, friendships, and the school's legacy. Tonight's celebration lasted for nearly 2 hours. Debate over another school is trending tonight on AlaskasNewsSource.com. Campbell Stem Elementary could close next week. But parents say the process is not over. What comes next is online. A friend calls it a series of miracles after a plane crash near Kinnick Glacier. The story of survival and support is online now. And from the state fair to the state house, the giant cabbage is closer to becoming Alaska's official vegetable. Bill now headed to the state senate after passing in a 38-0. Don't miss Will Courtney's story. Alaska's news source stuck. After the break, before the hunt, before the trip, even before the real gun, tonight a firearms safety refresher. And later in sports, champions, Olympians, and decades of impact. Tonight, Alaska honors a ski coach.
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21: Guys, I just watched the kid score 4 touchdowns on 4 different plays. Fill up the stat sheet. He's got to be the guy.
22: That sounds like 4 Sunday strolls. How about 4 state records at the state swim meet? You can't top that.
9: Watch Athlete of the Week Mondays at 6 and 10 p.m. on Alaska's News Source. 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
1: A gaming hall on the outer edges of Anchorage is expanding by nearly 5,000 square feet while still facing legal battles. Chennine Gaming Hall just added 89 new gaming machines, a bar, and space for food trucks. And the staff say the expansion creates 38 new jobs. Hall holds a Class 2 gaming license, meaning they can't have table games or sports betting, only machines. The village of Ikluna owns land that the hall is on. In the past, neighbors have voiced opposition, and the hall has been the subject of 2 lawsuits. We will have more coverage on the new expansion at a later date. Rabbit Creek Shooting Park is back in its busy season as more Alaskans head out to brush up on their shooting skills. Georgina Fernandez takes us to the range, where hunter educators say no matter how experienced you are, practice is key.
23: Out on the range, it's that time of year again.
24: I think it's a lot of people just getting back outside and knocking the rust off.
23: People hone in, sharpening their marksmanship after a long winter.
24: We all want to use firearms, go out, enjoy the outdoors, and come back safe, right?
23: And the way to do that...
24: Then right here, you just have to push it back and then push this down.
23: Back.
24: There you go.
23: Is by practicing and taking hunter education courses.
24: It's great to come in because we don't want to carry a firearm out there if we're not proficient with it, right? So it takes training, it takes practice, it takes repetitiveness, and that's why I think the range is so busy in the spring months.
0: And before you touch a real gun, educators recommend you start off by using a dummy firearm like this. Now, this allows folks to gain muscle memory and learn how to safely operate a gun before transitioning to the real thing. Right now, educators say is the time to brush up on those skills and review the big four safety rules, like keeping your firearm unloaded until you're ready to use it.
24: One of the biggest causes for firearm incidents is guns going off in vehicles, whether that's a truck, car, a boat, an ATV.
0: And taking the time to practice hitting your target.
24: Because if you shoot one here, one here, one here, you don't really have an idea where your point of aim versus your point of impact is.
0: And why is that so important?
24: Because when you're out in the field, you know, you want to make clean, ethical shots on game. That's why it's very important to come practice.
0: Practice makes perfect. And now here, perfect means coming home. Georgina Fernandez, Alaska's news source.
2: 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Day lengths are also impressive already, but they're only going to increase. The weekend weather outlook is coming up. Join us then.

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0: Good evening, Alaska, from the South Central region. Some blue sky, some sunshine, still some clouds to deal with, but that sunset, I turned the camera around because it was beautiful as it was just dipping down over Mount Susitna. So thank you so much, Sleeping Lady, for giving us that view. I want to give you this view from the Riverwatch team. I believe this is when they were landing in Hughes. We had talked about some of the troubles they had with flooding, but check out the skill trying to avoid all the ice chunks on the runway. Gets just past that last chunk and is able to set it down. So the Riverwatch teams, they've been watching the Yukon River, the Koyukuk River, as well as the Kuskokwim River. So thank you to all your hard work over these last couple of weeks, really. It's going to be, there's Hughes into the interior, but we're going to widen out, give you a look at Galena. Hey, I got an update that just upstream of Galena, they had an ice jam release. So a lot of that water is now working its way downstream. Galena still has a flood warning until 10 p.m. Friday, unless it's updated or advised, revised. That flooding is caused by that ice jam. So the good news is this evening that they are seeing some of that. Yes, they are seeing some of that release and continue that ice as well as water move downstream. We also have a flood warning for Stevens Village until 7:30 p.m. on Friday. That has been caused by snowmelt, so much snowmelt inundating some of those river systems. Pulling out and giving a good look at what's happening across the state, we have some shower activity into the Gulf of Alaska, another developing area of low pressure pushing through the far western and central Aleutians. It's going to be a big player as we head into the weekend. And by Friday night, it'll be impacting a lot of southwest Alaska. There is that flood warning we mentioned earlier for the Napaskiak area that now has been extended through 9 p.m. on Friday as that ice jam was working its way down the Kuskokwim River. And some of those water levels had risen. I saw some of those water levels rising around Alligator Acres as well as around Oscarville. Now, here's a look at that next storm system, that storm front pushing into southwest Alaska. By early Saturday morning, Kodiak braced for rain because look at that moisture moving in. As we head into the weekend, that front swings all the way into the east. And that will impact southeast Alaska as they head into the second half of the weekend. Here's a look at the forecast. We're going for temperatures into the interior, into the low 60s for Fairbanks, 50s still showing up around Fort Yukon, Delta Junction, as well as Tok, Healy even getting in with 53 for their expected high, but it's 60s for the interior city of Fairbanks and the entire seven-day forecast run. And with sunshine expected on Friday, continuing through the weekend and into next week, they should be mostly dry. Now across the South Central region, also looking at a pretty nice Friday forecast. You'll have some winds out of the south up to 25 miles per hour. That's around Cordova, but otherwise we'll be seeing, that was around Seward. Otherwise around Cordova, 49 for their high, going up to 54, heading inland into the Galkana, Glen Allen area, but staying into the 40s for Valdez and other parts of Prince William Sound. We'll see 50s in the Mat-Su Valley locations and gusty winds for Palmer, but not too bad, not advisory levels, gusting up to 25 miles per hour. We'll see the same case for the Anchorage area and high temperature expected to get up to 53 degrees. We stay in the 50s for now, but I say those 60s, they're like lurking. They want to come out. They'll arrive fairly soon.
1: I always like when you and Melissa say it's flirting with it.
0: Flirting with the 60s. I'm okay with that.
1: Thanks, Jackie. The country's energy oil supply is dropping. Federal data shows the Trump administration released 8.6 million barrels from the Strategic Petroleum Reserve last week. And the reserve is the largest in the world and is meant to be used during supply disruptions. As of the end of last month, just under 400 million barrels remained. That is the lowest level since October of 2024. Meanwhile, prices keep inching up. Say the average price for a gallon of regular in Alaska, $5.26. In the interior, they say the Denali Borough prices per gallon are easily as the highest at $5.70. This time last year, it was less than $3.60. President Donald Trump floated a federal gas tax holiday to help bring gas prices down. Congress would have to sign off on it. Members of both parties have signaled openness and, of course, resistance to that idea. Karen Caifa has the update.
2: There's already been legislation introduced by both Democrats and Republicans on Capitol Hill to pause the federal gas tax. And this is an idea that has come up in the past. But some experts say it won't bring too much relief, especially as gas prices keep climbing.
3: Each gallon of regular gas carries an 18.4-cent federal tax. Each gallon of diesel, 24.4 cents. As gas prices soar due to the ongoing war in Iran, President Trump this week floated temporarily scrapping those taxes.
4: These are essentially line items that that stations are paying at the retail level, meaning that it could be a relatively quick pass-through once this tax is suspended, if that does happen.
3: Congress would need to sign off on the move and has signaled a challenge.
5: Americans need real relief. 18 cents isn't enough. If you lifted that, does that ultimately get passed on to the consumer, to the customer, to the buyer out there, or does it get sucked up in the supply chain somewhere?
3: According to the U.S. Energy Information Administration, crude oil is the most influential factor in gas pricing, and 18% of the price consumers pay is taxes, not just federal, but state and local, too. A Penn Wharton analysis found suppliers likely wouldn't pass along all of the savings from a federal gas tax holiday to consumers, and gas prices would only drop an average of 13.2 cents per gallon. So a household filling a 15-gallon tank once a week between June 1st and October 1st would save a total of about $35. Patrick DeHaan, head of petroleum analysis for Gas Buddy, says a drop in prices could eventually put upward pressure on demand and hike prices further.
4: Supply is challenged because of what's happening with the Strait of Hormuz. There's less supply available, and reducing prices generally will stimulate demand.
3: The Federal Gas Act also funds the Highway Trust Fund, which helps build and maintain the nation's highways, bridges, and mass transit, and is already running at a deficit.
2: Some experts argue that taking money away from federal highway maintenance will also cost consumers in the form of wear and tear on their vehicles. And it's also one reason some trucking industry groups came out against the idea this week. In Washington, I'm Karen Caifa.
1: Well, tomorrow, Anchorage commuters can trade four wheels for two and avoid those higher gas prices. It is Bike to Work Day, with more than 80 groups set up around town in the morning to cheer on those bikes and to hand out treats. Anchorage Mayor Suzanne LaFrance says that she plans to pedal to work. Then for your ride home from 4 to 6, more than 40 after-work stations will keep that ride home rolling with treats and plenty of applause. Still ahead, our sports team is breaking out the history books. Tyler Lane, what's today's lesson?
6: We are covering a wide curriculum this evening, decades of baseball, and one man's contribution for hundreds of athletes. Get your pencils out, be ready to take some notes right after this.
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6: year, the Alaska Sports Hall of Fame forever enshrines new members and moments in its prestigious gallery. You can see those at the Ted Stevens International Airport, where the hall also saves room for yearly recognition, coming in the form of the annual Joe Floyd Award. This year's recipient, longtime ski coach Jan Bjorn, staple in the cross-country ski scene since 1992. His Alaska Winter Stars have won more than 50 gold medals at the U.S. Junior Nationals. While his service high athletes, they've won over 30 Alaska Ski Meister Awards and well over 25 state team titles. Try putting that on one sheet of paper. And in that time, he's also helped several athletes reach the Olympics, including silver medalist Gus Schumacher, someone he helped train for more than a decade.
11: You know, dream, even no dream come true. Right? You could, I was sure, you know, guys sooner or later, you know, will be on the podium one of these races. And on the Olympics, you know what I said, you have always, you have shot, you know. But we're not doing this for fame. We're doing for, you know, because we love to do it. We challenge kids, many of the best what they can do.
6: The Alaska Sports Hall of Fame will celebrate its inductees and award winners at a ceremony June 3rd that's at the Anchorage Museum. And as the temperature heats up, so does the diamond in Alaska. We are more than halfway through the high school season, while the Alaska Baseball League just a few weeks away from opening day. Of course, Alaska has a rich history with the sport that goes well before statehood. In an upcoming episode of In-Depth Alaska, Jordan Rodenberger and Jennifer Summers sat down with state historian Katie Rungsmith. They discussed more than a century of America's pastime in the last frontier.
12: America is celebrating 250 years this year, and one of its foundational sports, of course, is baseball, America's pastime, and in many ways has been Alaska's pastime. Tell us a little bit more about how Alaska, from the Arctic, its role in America's pastime in celebrating 250 years with its sport.
13: So we were thinking that it would be really great for Alaska to lean in on its long history with the American pastime, America's game, which is a surprising story full of wonderful history going back all the way to 1868 with the very first game played in Alaska.
14: And that was in St. Paul Island?
13: It was in St. Paul Island, the Knock 'em Down and Skin 'em Club. And in fact, that field is still there, and the Knock 'em Down and Skin 'em Club is still playing.
6: Incredible name. Keep an eye out tomorrow for the full episode of In-Depth Alaska, talking baseball from the 1860s to the start of the ABL to modern day. That's on our website, streaming platforms, and podcasts. I haven't caught a game there just yet.
15: No.
6: We'll see. Maybe one day if we can get the travel in there.
15: It was fun to see Jennifer Summers. She's our recent producer in there. She is a huge baseball fan, especially the Bears. Right? Yes. Yeah, no, the Cubs.
6: There you go.
15: The Cubs.
6: There it is.
15: Thank you for the help.
6: You got me for a second. I was like, wait, what?
15: I was like, that doesn't seem right. I don't know.
16: She's never talked about the Bears to me.
15: Sorry, Jennifer.
16: That's okay. Who doesn't love the Cubs, right? Let's talk about the forecast. And we are watching those river systems and breakup. For the Anchorage area, temperatures into the 50s. We should stay mostly dry, maybe a chance of some isolated showers. In the interior, they're into the 60s, and they're leaving us behind already as far as daylight hours and temperature-wise as well. So at least they can enjoy that.
15: Absolutely. Have a great night, everyone. See you back here tomorrow.

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6: I'm Michael Toscano. Air Force One took off from Beijing about 25 minutes ago, heading back to Washington as President Trump concludes 2 days of talks with Chinese President Xi.
7: It's an honor to be here. We'll be back, and I believe on September 24th or thereabouts, President Xi is going to be coming to the United States, and we will be reciprocal, like reciprocal trade.
6: The summit may end up being most remembered for the blunt warning from Xi to Trump to be careful about Taiwan or face dangerous consequences. Closing arguments were heard in Oakland, California over Elon Musk suing Sam Altman and OpenAI for turning what Musk says was meant to be a nonprofit company into a for-profit company. Here's CBS News legal contributor Jessica Levinson.
8: So much of it comes down to this: who do you believe, what do you believe was actually discussed, and what do you believe was promised versus what was said is like, this is what we're going to try and do.
6: The Supreme Court ruling may open up trucking companies to lawsuits over crashes on the basis of the drivers they hire or hiding bad safety records.
9: In a unanimous ruling, the U.S. Supreme Court will allow victims of deadly crashes to sue some of America's biggest brokers, which hire trucking companies to move goods.
7: Delilah Colvin was only 5 years old in June 2024 when an 18-wheel tractor trailer plowed into her.
9: President Trump during the State of the Union. Though the president focused on the immigration status of the driver, the high court's ruling in a separate case.

0: cha-cha hefty stroll.
1: Hefty, hefty, hefty.
0: Hefty slider bag, silly with a slide. One more time now, y'all. Come on.
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All right. It's open phones. It's Thursday night. President Trump is still in China, a day two of the high-stakes summit with President

0: Chi and President Trump. Tomorrow night, we're going to have on Mick Mulvaney, the former chief of staff of Donald Trump. He's going to be on to give his thoughts on what's going on in China and what it means and everything else. So we'll do that tomorrow night. But tonight, it's open phones. The hour is all yours. 1-844-2-McGraw, 1-844-262-4729. And if you want to talk tonight, might not be a bad night since I am kind of losing my voice and I am getting a little cold. I was around an infant last weekend, and you know what? The infant sneezed, and they're walking Petri dishes, and so I've been fighting the cold all week long. So that's all right. He's a cute little kid anyway. I'll put up with it. 1-844-2-McGraw, 1-844-262-4729. The texts are coming in as well. Let me get a couple of texts here, and then we'll go to the phones. Tim in Washington State, I really, this could be the text of the month, really. This is profound right here. Tim from Washington State texts in. There is good catfish and there is bad catfish. Good catfish is very good and bad catfish is very bad. I mean, we should get some merch going. And maybe a hat or a t-shirt that has that phrase on it, because it really... I mean, the more you read it, the more fascinating. It's sort of, on its face, it seems very similar. But once you really do a deep dive in it, it is very profound. Let me read it again for those of you who missed it. There's good catfish and there's bad catfish. Good catfish is very good and bad catfish is very bad. Well, after reading that, I clearly want to stay away from the bad catfish, and I would prefer the good catfish. So there you go. just having fun with you. Let's see here. Have you ever heard of Meadow Mountain Massacre, another sordid event in the history of the Mormon Church? No, I have not. But I have been to Independence, Missouri, and just a few blocks away from Harry Truman's house is what? The big temple, right? The big Mormon temple that's right there in Independence, Missouri. So I have been there. Let's go. Let's see here. Can't tell you how much I enjoy your show. Tony must be on cloud nine with the Sabre loss. Yeah, the Montreal Canadiens win. They now take a 3-2 series lead against the Buffalo Sabres. And I have a call into Scotty Bowman, the former coach of the Montreal Canadiens, legendary hockey coach. We'll see if we can get him on to talk about the NHL finals. So that's the plan there. And then this one from Pennsylvania. Thank you for bringing back wonderful memories of Roy Orbison. Your program is amazing. Thank you very much. Don't forget, Pennsylvania, good catfish is good. Bad catfish is bad. Gil in San Antonio, Texas, thanks for joining us. You'll be first up on Open Phones. Good evening and thanks for joining us.
1: Thank you for having the author about Roy Orbison. You know, I lived in West Texas for quite a part of my life, and Roy Orbison made his first demo recordings at Norman Petty's studio in Clovis, New Mexico. He and his band recorded Ooby Dooby, and that demo was sent to Sun Records. And that's how Roy's career got started, but it actually started there with Clovis. Buddy Holly also got his start there, and Norm Petty and Buddy Holly wrote some of Buddy Holly's hit songs. And if I could give a plug to Lubbock, Texas, the home of Buddy Holly, they have the Buddy Holly Museum there that I visited several times, and I was checking for a friend. And if you go back there, you can buy original Buddy Holly and the Crickets recordings. But they have the rights to those songs, and they've pressed them in vinyl, and in they're also available in CD. I have some that were on cassette when I visited there before. But you could actually get the original Buddy Holly recordings. I know it's more about Roy Orbison, but they...
0: Yeah, well, they're all in the same world. Buddy Holly, first of all, I love that Buddy Holly movie with Gary Busey. That is such a great movie. And that was like, I don't know, for me, that seemed like, for me, that was the first sort of musical docudrama I saw. And then, right, that sort of taught you about, but because by the time I came along, I didn't know who Buddy Holly was. He had died long before I came along. And then La Bamba was another one, right, where it sort of tells the tale of Ritchie Valens and the day the music died and Clear Lake, Iowa. And I will say this, that I was on my, I was on a road trip one time up Interstate 35 to Minneapolis, and I came within a whisker of stopping off and going to visit the marker where the plane crashed in the middle of a cornfield in Clear Lake, Iowa, where the day the music died. But I love those musical movies, the Buddy Holly story and the La Bamba. I love those. Those are my favorite types of movies because they tell a tale. So.
1: Buddy Holly's widow at 93 years old, Maria Elena, is still alive.
0: God love her. Really? Wow.
1: Yes.
0: Yeah. What a great story. Hey, Gil, thanks for checking in. Have a good night.
1: Bye-bye.
0: You got it. Michael in Washington. Michael, welcome to America at Night. Hello.
2: No, it's Michelle.
0: Oh, Michelle, I'm sorry. I have to put my glasses on.
2: Yeah, I called 8 days ago to talk about Star Wars and how Lucas got inspired by the Flash Gordon movie serials.
0: Sure. Yeah.
2: You know, and you seemed interested in the call and invited me to call back. And I'm an old lady who travels all over the country, and I came very close to that same place in Iowa, Clear Lake, and I have relatives that live not far from there. Oh, my gosh. Those are great movies. But anyway, and also, can you believe it's been more than 60 years since Roy Orbison sang Crying in Carina, Carina? It's just hard to believe, isn't it?
0: Yeah, it's, I mean, anyway, you blink your eyes and it's 40 years later, yeah.
2: Yeah.
0: What's going on? Michelle, are you there? Michelle, are you there?
2: Yes, can you hear me?
0: Oh, there you go. You're back.
2: Can you hear me?
0: I can hear you now. Go ahead.
2: Oh, good. Okay. I love science fiction when I was in grade school in the 1950s because my dad did. And it was so inspiring to watch the 1930s Flash Gordon serials on TV, you know, because they were all over television. And it was just Buster Crabbe and his staff, you know, they were just amazing, amazing. They were the very first real science fiction movies in the sense that, you know, you're dealing with Ming the Merciless and everything that made Star Wars so fascinating was started by Flash Gordon, which was created by Alex Raymond, famous cartoonist in 1934. And only 2 years later, we had this wonderful 13-chapter serial. And what I wanted to tell you when I... You know, to finish, was I interviewed Buster Crabbe, the Flash Gordon actor. He was, I have to correct myself, I said 1928. It was 1932 when he won the Olympic, an Olympic gold medal in swimming in the Los Angeles Olympics. And 28 was Johnny Weissmuller, the Tarzan. And the only actor ever to play both Tarzan and a science fiction hero. Nobody else. And he was also played Billy the Kid in several movies in the 40s. And he was an amazingly versatile actor.
0: Michelle, I'm going to let you go. We got a bad connection. I'm going to have to let you go. I apologize. But I will tell you this. Last week when you called up on the show, my morning show producer, I do a morning show here in St. Louis, and my morning show producer was listening to the show. He happened to be listening that night, and he's the biggest Star Wars fan in the world. And so the following morning I went in, and he said, I loved that Michelle phone call talking about Buster Crabbe and Flash Gordon. He's a huge comic book guy and a huge Star Wars guy, and you've piqued his interest. We should mention that we've reached out. There's a man who wrote a book about Marvel Comics. He read every single Marvel comic that has ever been printed. And he's going to come on the show and talk about comics and Marvel and all that type of stuff. That's should be here in the next week or so. So keep an eye out for that. Which reminds me, if you want to follow along and find out when these guests are on, each and every night, Alex puts out a list of every guest that's on the show each and every night. And all you have to do to sign up is text your phone number, 1-844-2-McGraw, 1-844-262-4729. 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So you can do that. 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America at Night continues after this.
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19: Some of the big names on the PGA Championship leaderboard after day one. Scottie Scheffler is at 3 under. That's the mark. A lot of people at 3 under. Xander Schauffele's at 2 under. Patrick Reed's at 2 under. Going down the list here, Jason Day's at 1 under. Brooks Koepka's at 1 under. John Rahm is at 1 under. Jordan Spieth is at 1 under. JT, Justin Thomas is at 1 under. So, can't find Rory. Where's Rory in all of this? I'm going to find Rory. I'm going too fast. All right. By the way, we got word that Marvels guy, the gentleman who wrote the book on Marvels, it's called All of the Marvels, A Journey to the End of the Biggest Story Ever Told. He, a guy who's read every single Marvel comic ever printed. The man's name is Douglas Wolk, and he's going to be joining us on Monday. So, there you go. All right. Let's go to Tony in Montreal. Tony, a sigh of relief. Your Canadians now up 3-2. Good stuff.
20: Yeah, they are. And there's a lot of people that are really happy in Montreal right now. And sorry for the guys that are listening to your great radio station and your great show saying that Tony only speaks of hockey. I thought I spoke about a lot of things. And I think you mentioned that one of your friends said I was pretty funny and that I should get a podcast. I'm going to ask McGraw-Milhaven to help me if I ever have anything to do with that. Because,
19: well, there was a couple of texters, who want your own segment.
20: Yeah, I started laughing. I said, "Hey, wow, that's pretty good." I gotta give all the credit to this guy from St. Louis. This guy McGraw-Milhaven that seems to get along with me pretty good. So I also like the fact that you are a Canadiens fan and you're cheering for my team. So today I dug out, out of my closet, my daughter's New York Mets jacket, and I'm on my way tomorrow to bring it to her. On behalf of you, hopefully that can help your team come out of the doldrums. How's that?
19: Well, we need a whole lot of help. I hope your daughter's a special woman, because I personally, I wouldn't do that to my daughter. Actually, I am trying to do that to my daughter. It's a form of child abuse, turning her into a Met fan, but she has to know that life isn't fair.
20: Hey, listen, man. I called in today. I was on TSN Radio in Montreal, and they even gave me my own walk-up song for the Canadians. It's Unchained by Van Halen. I'm sure you know that tune.
19: Yes, but I do.
20: Yeah, and it's one kick, I will say, A-R-S-E song, because I don't know what's allowed on your radio station or not. But in Canada, you can't say that on the radio. But they love me on the radio because I start screaming like I did the other night when the Knicks won. I say, bring the ring, bring the ring, bring the ring, Clarence, bring the ring. So why I called today, again, is because it's one of my favorite artists ever. Is Sinatra. Today, May 14th, is his death, right? He died, I believe, on May the 14th. And I was lucky enough to get a gift of every song that he ever released on a four-disc set with some type of there's a book attached to it. It's like one of the greatest things I ever got. It's called Frank Sinatra, The Complete Capitol Singles Collection. Mm-hmm. And it's just amazing that the amount of songs, I can't even tell you, like, I don't know, it was like 50 songs or something, maybe 100 songs, I don't know. It goes from, Lean Baby to You're. I mean, it's like there's 100 songs. So I can't. You're Cheating on Me All the Way, Chicago Witchcraft.
19: Sure. Yeah.
20: I mean, it just doesn't go time after time. The French Foreign Legion, High Hopes, Melody of Love. I mean, just Sinatra. I saw something on TikTok or it's on the web. It was Sinatra and Elvis, and it was young Elvis and Sinatra when he was still that handsome guy, and they did a tune where Sinatra sang the Elvis song and Elvis sang the Sinatra song, and I got to tell you, the charisma was oozing out of those gentlemen.
19: I bet.
20: I mean, if not, imagine if you were a person that was a young 16 years old and you're listening to these two gentlemen, whether it be on Ed Sullivan or whoever it was, I just couldn't believe even the impact it has on a person today, many years after these poor people died. And somehow, you know, the legacy of our culture and the great Paul Anka also, who was brought in by one of your friends, right? You interviewed Anka.
19: Yeah, I did interview Paul Anka, yeah.
20: And you said on St. Louis Radio, he wrote you a very beautiful note after he, as the gentleman he is. And for most Americans, they don't know that Paul Anka wrote some of the great tunes for many artists. And he's a Canadian boy out of Ottawa. So, again, the relationship that I have with your radio station, I hope promotes the idea that our two countries are the two greatest friendship countries on the planet and nobody else can touch us. That's what I think.
19: Tony, have a good night. Enjoy the win. One more, and they move on. So hang tight. That's Tony from Montreal. I'm McGraw Millhaven from USA, America at Night. Back in a moment.
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1: From the text line, Paul Anka wrote My Way for Sinatra. So here's the story Paul Anka told me. I had Paul Anka on the radio show, and Tony was alluding to the fact that I've been doing radio for, I don't know, 30-some-odd years now. And in those 30 years, I've only gotten maybe five thank you notes. And a couple of them were congressmen. John Shimkus, congressman from Illinois, was a very nice man who has since retired. I got a couple of thank you notes for him for having him on the air. But it was Paul Anka. I interviewed Paul Anka. It was a good 20-minute interview. The man couldn't have been any more gracious, couldn't have been any more interesting, couldn't have been any more attentive and funny and just such in the moment and so very lovely. And about a week later, I get a letter in my mailbox. I open it up, and it was a handwritten note on Paul Anka's stationery thanking me for enjoying the conversation on the radio show. I was blown away. I still have it somewhere. But Paul Anka told me the story. Now, I've heard it a couple of different ways, but the story he told me was that he stayed up all night in New York working on My Way on the piano. Excuse me. And he finishes it at, I don't know, whatever it was, 6 o'clock in the morning, 7 o'clock in the morning. He knows Frank is in Vegas, so he calls up Frank Sinatra in Vegas. Now, if it's 6 or 7 o'clock in New York, it's, whatever it is, 3 or 4 o'clock in Vegas. So he calls Frank, and he says, Frank, I've got your song. And he puts the phone down, and he sings My Way on the piano to Frank Sinatra. He picks up the phone, and Paul Anka says, what do you think? And Frank says, nah, I don't think so. So they had to convince Frank Sinatra to sing My Way, which, in my humble opinion, no disrespect to Roy Orbison or anybody else, in my humble opinion, that is the greatest song ever recorded. No disrespect to Born to Run, no disrespect to any of the wonderful songs out there, but My Way, every single time it gets me. Every single time. Bill in Louisville, Kentucky, welcome to America at Night.
2: Hey, how we doing there?
1: Good, Bill. Thanks for calling.
2: Yeah, Paul Anka, I think, wrote She's the Lady for Tom Jones, I think. And if it wasn't him, it was Neil Sedaka. And he did this really wonderful album, Paul Anka did. It's probably been 25 years ago or something, where he took rock and roll songs and he kind of jazzified them. And I was always hoping there'd be a volume two of that. And I don't know the title of it, but it was very wonderful. You know, a bunch of songs. Go ahead.
1: Yeah. He did write She's a Lady for Tom Jones. You are correct.
2: Okay. I thought so. And then there's a handful of other ones that I could get on a multiple choice, but I can't just pull them out of the air. The reason I called is I wanted to tell you a little Roy Orbison story here. I have like a hero. One of my heroes is a guy named Gene Thomas from East Texas, and he passed away around 2010. And Orbison had heard him on the radio and had said, I'd like to produce this guy, you know, and he sought him out. And I think he produced, you know, 8 to 10 different recordings on Gene Thomas. And Roy was coming through town around 1980, and I wanted to see if I could get some kind of quote about Gene Thomas from Roy. And Roy, he had some kind of burly guys blocking me a little bit, but I found out what hotel they were in, and I didn't want to be too obvious, so I found this candy machine or whatever you call those machines that have all different kinds of things in them, and I pretended that I was having trouble with that machine for probably more than an hour, and that was just enough to get me past, because people were going to bed and everything, and I was still, you know, messing with that machine. As just to, you know, just to not call attention to myself, although I probably was calling all kinds of attention to myself. But anyway,
1: so what you said you were trying to get a quote. Were you a reporter or something?
2: No, but I just, you know, Gene's one of my guys, you know.
1: Gotcha.
2: And
1: yeah.
2: I thought I could get a quote about Gene because I was going to kind of spread the word about Gene. If I get a Roy Orbison quote, it'd be great. So anyway, I'm kind of staring. I don't know which hotel room he's in or anything. And I'm, you know, kind of looking through the hallway in between my attempts at messing with this candy machine. It was crazy. And then I saw some guy that looked just like Roy Orbison, except he was, like, much heavier. Oh. So he's got to have, like, a twin brother or something. I don't know. But it was like a giant-sized Roy Orbison knocked on this door, and then the real Orbison answered the door, and it was almost like a mirror effect. You had these two guys that looked like Roy Orbison.
1: Maybe it was a fan trying to dress up like Roy Orbison.
2: It looked too much like real for that, and I don't know anything about how many family members he had or anything.
1: Yeah, I don't think he had a twin brother.
2: So that told me what room he was in, and then the guy left. The Roy Orbison looking guy left, and so most of the people had kind of dissipated by that time. So I walked up and knocked on that door, and Roy thought it'd be somebody he knew, and then he was ready to shut that door, and I said, "I just got a question about Gene Thomas," and he opened the door. Again, he said, "I can't talk long." He said, we're getting ready to get to the airport. But he said, you know, I cut one of Gene's songs as well. You know, he knew that.
1: Bill, you got to speed it up. So did he say nice things about Gene Thomas for you?
2: He said he was one of the four main male vocalist of the early 60s.
1: All right. Good to hear. There you go. That's all you need. Bill, thanks for the phone call. Next time, Bill. Great story. Got to speed it up a little bit. I only got so much time. Danny in Orala. Danny, you're on America at Night. Thanks for calling.
3: Hey, Cards won today. Roy Orbison was and is much more well-known than Bruce Springsteen or Tom Petty. We talked before about Bruce Springsteen never having a number one hit, so he really ain't nothing.
1: Hold on a second. Bruce Springsteen ain't nothing? Now you can choose as a musical fan not to like Bruce Springsteen, right? There are artists that are big or famous that you don't like. But you can't discredit Bruce Springsteen and what he's done. You might not like his music, but he's one of the biggest rock stars ever.
3: That's never had a number one hit, but okay.
1: Well, but that doesn't mean... You know, Nolan Ryan never won the Cy Young. He's still considered one of the greatest pitchers of all time.
3: Okay. Moving on. Your guy that was talking about Roy Orbison, there is such a thing as a doppelganger. But the real point of my call was that you had said, we talked last week, and you were talking about whether or not Obama's deal was better than Trump's deal. And I came across, and I texted it to your line, a speech that's about 3 minutes, and it's Marco Rubio when he was a senator, and he basically laid out everything that Iran was going to do if the Obama deal went through. And I don't think anybody should call him Marco Rubio. They should call him Marco Ruby Damastris because he nailed it.
1: Well, the deal never had a chance to work because Trump backed out of the deal. there?
3: Yeah.
1: So Trump, yeah, Trump, well, Trump, Trump backed out of the deal.
3: You had said this about the sanctions were Iran's. They were, but Iran still used them to do everything Marco Rubio said in 2015.
1: Look, we could argue it's a terrible deal. Okay, fine. But the deal from all independent, nonpartisan experts, Iran was staying within the parameters of the deal. They were not enriching uranium, and they were not seeking a nuclear weapon. From independent, verifiable inspectors who they allowed into the country, okay? Trump decided it was such a bad deal, he backed out of the deal. So they kept their money, he put the sanctions back on, and they were then went back to enriching uranium. Now, Trump has to then either go in with troops and get the uranium or cut a diplomatic deal with Iran. And it'll be interesting to see how similar it is to Trump's deal. That's all I said.
3: Well, let me ask you this. If Iran doesn't want nuclear weapons, then what is the purpose of long-range missiles? And what is the purpose of subterranean centrifuges? Like I said, it goes back to Marco Rubio's 2015, which was 11 years ago. He foretold the future. That's all I got, brother. Have a good night.
1: Thanks, Danny. I don't know what the question was. Again, from all independent, nonpartisan experts, Iran was complying with the deal. It may have been a terrible deal. I'm not telling you it was a good deal. I'm not telling you it's a bad deal. I'm saying it was a deal. And independent experts, nonpartisan, independent experts, said Iran was complying with the deal. Donald Trump became president. He didn't like the deal. He got out of the deal. So therefore, Iran went back to kick the inspectors out and went back to enriching uranium. Now, Donald Trump either has to go in and get it, or we have some type of diplomatic solution, and Iran wants their money. How are we, if we didn't trust Iran, if Marco Ruby Adonis, or whatever you called him, is so prolific and we couldn't trust him 11 years ago, why can we trust them today? So we can't cut a deal diplomatically. We have to go in. We can't trust. If you couldn't trust them 11 years ago, then we can't trust them today. So why is Trump negotiating with people you can't trust? So send the troops in and get them. What's he waiting for? I don't understand. What's the argument? I didn't understand it. What are we doing? Danny texts in. They were not. Otherwise, why build ICBMs? North Korea has an atomic bomb. North Korea has an unstable tyrant dictator. Should we go in and get North Korea's nuclear weapons? Nobody wants Iran to have a nuclear weapon. We had independent, verifiable inspectors going in and watching them. Trump didn't like that deal. He kicked them out. Now, how are we going to know they're no longer enriching uranium? Experts say we'd have to go in and get it all, or we have to send independent inspectors to verify it, which is exactly what Obama did. Holy mackerel. I got a headache. America at Night, back in a moment.
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1: All right, what do we got here? We've got just a few moments left. Let's go to some text lines. I just cheered when you said Tony from Montreal, woo-hoo. And that was me who said a podcast and Tony should be a fill-in for you because he is the guys who you have filling in when you're not there is very different and not very enjoyable. Bring on Tony. So you want Tony to fill in for me when I go on vacation or I'm otherwise under the weather. All right. I'll send it up the Westwood One flagpole. We'll see what happens. There you go. Let's see. There you go. I really don't have much. Well, I shouldn't say that. Let's see here. There was another one here. I can't tell you how much I enjoy your show. Tony must be on cloud nine with the Sabre loss. I read that one already. Thank you for bringing back the wonderful memories of Roy Arbison. Your program is great. Danny is still on a rampage. And what did we blow up a few months ago? Danny, relax. Donald Trump withdrew us from the deal. Once he withdrew the United States from the pact, Iran started to pursue a nuclear weapon again. I don't know what you're arguing with me. These are basic facts. This isn't my opinion. Independent, third party, nonpartisan, nuclear experts who were in there as

0: regions where he thought the enriched uranium was. As a matter of fact, I recently saw an interview with Hillary Clinton, who praised President Trump for that bombing a few months ago. So how's that for your head exploding, people? Hillary Clinton praising Donald Trump for that bombing. I'll leave it there. The liberal that I am. All right, we're done. Our executive director is Alex Hinton. Our engineer tonight is Richard Good. I'm McGraw Milhaven, and this is America at Night on Westwood One. We'll see you tomorrow.
1: Some people read.
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13: I'm Deborah Rodriguez. President Trump's on his way back to Washington after wrapping up a two-day visit to Beijing with kind words for his Chinese counterpart, Xi Jinping.
14: The visit will be reciprocal. We're going to lay it on the line, and we're going to have, you're going to walk away, hopefully very impressed, like I'm very impressed with China. And I just want to end by saying thank you very much. It's been really a great couple of days.
13: Mr. Trump says Xi offered to help with the war in Iran, though he didn't give specifics. He also said China promised to buy more American beef, soybeans, oil, and energy products. He made no mention of the biggest point of contention, Taiwan's independence. Beijing hasn't ruled out a military takeover. The U.S. has sold billions of dollars worth of arms to Taiwan. Tensions are escalating again near the Strait of Hormuz after a ship anchored off the United Arab Emirates was seized and taken toward Iran. Another was attacked and sank near the coast of Oman. Meantime, two key players in the Middle East conflict are back at the negotiating table. CBS is a

0: Via Gaza.
1: A third round of ambassador-level talks between Israel and Lebanon is continuing in Washington as the U.S. aims to shore up a ceasefire that remains under strain on the ground. A State Department official said the first day of a two-day session ran from 9 a.m. to 5 p.m. and was productive and positive.
0: The top spokesman for Health Secretary Kennedy has resigned. Correspondent Linda Kenyon has details from Washington.
2: Rich Danker cited irreconcilable differences with the administration, which supported marketing approval of e-cigarette flavors that could appeal to children. Danker's resignation follows the resignation of the FDA Commissioner Marty McCary, who also objected to the approval.
0: The Supreme Court has given the green light for continued access to the abortion pill mifepristone by mail. CBS's Jan Crawford.
3: The state of Louisiana had sued to block by-mail access, arguing the FDA wrongly approved mail prescriptions after easing the in-person requirements in 2021 during the COVID pandemic. A New Orleans-based federal appeals court ruled Louisiana was likely to win the case and rejected the FDA's approval.
0: Litigation is expected to continue in lower courts. To Ohio now, where two people were killed when a Piper PA-28 crashed into a home in Akron. Officials say the structure burst into flames on impact. Fire Chief Sergi Lash.
4: Right now we know it's a small plane. There are two individuals that are in it and they are deceased. The family was home. There were four individuals that lived there, and thankfully they all made it out safely with no injuries.
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11: 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That's what moves the needle.
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0: One of the most streamed artists in history is making up for lost time.
12: I'm an only child. No one could have made another. I have to father my mother and treat my son's grandfather like my older brother.
0: Drake has dropped not one, not two, but three new albums this morning. Deborah Rodriguez, CBS News.
13: It's time to...
14: Westwood One presents America at Night. Here's your host, McGraw Milhaven.
15: Joe Cleveland, Bill on the Road, is in the green room. We'll talk with him at the bottom of the hour. Let's talk a little news because we're all talking about China, the summit going on in China, and also you have the war in Iran, which is getting a lot of attention. But there was a ceasefire announced just a couple of days ago. It was a three-day ceasefire between Russia and Ukraine. If you noticed, it probably didn't get a lot of attention, but yesterday, House Democrats teamed up with our guest, Kevin Kiley, independent from California, who used to be a Republican, along with Don Bacon, a retiring Republican from Nebraska, to sign and to pass a petition in the House to force a vote on Russian sanctions and billions of dollars in aid to Ukraine. Much more of a symbolic vote than anything else. But to talk about it is Kevin Kiley, independent congressman from California. Representative Kiley, welcome back to America at Night.
16: Thanks so much. Good to be with you again.
15: This is more or less of a symbolic vote. So why did you go through all the energy to do it and to get it on the record?
16: Well, I don't know if I totally agree with that. I mean, it's a serious piece of legislation that uses, the tools that Congress has to assert itself here to try to provide additional leverage to lead to a durable peace that will, deter future Russian aggression. And so the fact that we now had a successful discharge petition, I was the decisive 218 signature. So this is a way to bring a bill to the floor of the House for a vote without it having the blessing of leadership who usually, decides what comes to the floor. So this is going to pass when it comes to a vote in the House very shortly here. And I think that will create significant momentum for the Senate to act. It may not be an identical bill, but, whether it's this vehicle or something else, I think it increases the chances considerably that you're going to get a significant sanctions bill with teeth. And I think that, given what has been going on in Ukraine lately, we have a window of opportunity right here if we provide the right leverage. And so this bill, I think, is a way to do that.
15: What is going on with Ukraine? We had that sort of 3-day ceasefire, which seemed rather odd at the time. They wanted to have a ceasefire to throw a party and throw a parade. But what are we hearing now out of Ukraine and Russia?
16: Yeah, so in recent weeks or months, Ukrainian forces have actually been capturing territory and their position has been strengthened considerably. This last month was the first since Russia's invasion in which the Russians experienced a net loss of territory. And you can see this as well in, the success of Ukrainian forces in degrading Russia's energy infrastructure. And then you can see it as well in Russia's weakened position, the increasing disaffection on the part of the Russian public. Putin himself even felt the need to say something like, well, the war is winding down, not that you can, take that at face value by any stretch of the imagination. But I think all of these factors have come together to create an opportunity for a durable and acceptable peace. But as you mentioned, the fact that you had this 3-day ceasefire, and really it was violated almost immediately, and now, you've had these Russian drone attacks and so forth that have resumed with newfound ferocity, it shows that we need to have additional leverage in order to make this happen.
15: You were a Republican. You were on the show to talk about now you're an independent. What happened to the Republican Party? They were very much in favor of funding Ukraine and giving them the tools they needed to fight Russia. What happened? Why the change in the Republican Party?
16: Well, to be fair, there was a supplemental funding bill to provide significant funding for Ukraine that did pass. It has been a while. That was 2024, but you had significant Republican support for that. And even this discharge petition, it passed with the support of Republicans, Democrats, and independents, or one independent, that being me, I'm the one independent in the House. And I think that when the bill comes to the floor for an actual vote, you're going to see considerably more Republican support. In my case, I've been studying this legislation for some time. I think that anytime you're dealing with, a war of this magnitude, there's a lot of moving pieces. You need to think very carefully about how your actions are going to affect the various dynamics at play. The recent events that have happened there led me to believe the time for this is right now. The time for Congress to assert itself and provide this additional leverage is right now. And I think that by acting right now, it will have a meaningful impact and can lead to it can significantly increase the chances of a positive outcome here, which is to say a relatively quick end to this war at last.
15: This discharge petition strategy that you used to bring it to a floor vote goes around Speaker Mike Johnson. So obviously he didn't want it or he would have brought it up. In some ways there's the leadership at least didn't want this to pass. Even if it gets through the Senate, do you think Donald Trump would sign it?
16: I think that if you have a bill that gets through both the House and the Senate, and lands on the president's desk, then, I think that, he certainly would be in a position where he would want to sign it. I mean, if that has been the clear intent of both houses of Congress, I think at that point it'll be clear that we need to speak with a unified voice as a country. Now, it's not to say that the Senate will necessarily pass this exact same bill. It's a complicated bill. It deals with a lot of different kind of levers that we can use here. So the Senate might, change it. They might, maybe focus more on the sanctions aspect of it. We'll see what they do, but we've given them a vehicle now. And I think that, obviously the president will engage throughout the process. But what I think we, what we've seen over the course of the last, year and a half or so, where Congress hasn't really been engaged, we haven't really been engaged since providing that appropriation in 2024, is that, that has not gotten us where we want to go. And so I think that the leverage that the United States can assert on this will be more powerful if we're speaking with one voice, if Congress provides for that additional leverage.
15: I want to ask you about redistricting, but doing this discharge petition, leaving the Republican Party, becoming an independent, did you get any dirty looks this week from your House colleagues?
16: I think that everyone sort of just sees it as a natural evolution of the way I've always approached the job, which is that I've always been very independent-minded. I've always said that, look, my responsibility is to put my constituents first. I answer to my constituents, not party leaders on either side. And so I think that, formally having that as my designation in many people's eyes was simply, reflecting that. So, everyone's been, for the most part, has been pretty encouraging. Certainly the folks that I represent, they see it as totally consistent with what they were looking for and what I promised when I ran for office.
15: Let's talk redistricting, because it is a battle royale. It is a battle to the death, and it's a race to the bottom. What do you think, and what do you know?
16: Well, you're absolutely right. It's a race to the bottom. It's this mutually assured destruction, this redistricting war. It's gotten completely out of control. It should never have happened. I actually introduced legislation last year before all of this that would have nipped it in the bud and just said, let's not do any mid-decade redistricting, which is a sort of new phenomenon. Unfortunately, that legislation did not get the support it needed. And so now you've had one state after another, Texas, California, Virginia, although we had the court decision there, Florida, Alabama, South Carolina, and then there's many, many more states that are lined up for 2028. And so where does it end? It probably doesn't end if, this will just be a vicious cycle, and we'll get into this, habit of every single election, you'll have states that are upending their map in hopes of squeezing out one more seat for purely partisan gain. It's total insanity. It's doing grave damage to our democracy. I think it's eroding public trust. It's eroding the very idea of representation. It's going to lead to a much more polarized Congress that is even more gridlocked than it is now. So I started one of these discharge petitions that we were just talking about, which has succeeded now with Ukraine. I just started it for my bill saying, let's stop all of this madness. Let's end mid-decade redistricting. Let's only redistrict once per decade after the census.
15: Well, yeah, but then you go back to the race to the bottom every 10 years as opposed to every 2 years. Is there a way to, because we've had redistricting fights from the very beginning, and it's been politicized and it's been polarized from the very beginning, and that's just the nature of the beast and the system we work in. Is there a way to have it more fair, as opposed to more 50-50 districts than 60-40 districts one way or the other? Is there a way to sort of create a system where it's much more 50-50?
16: Yeah, I mean, I don't know that you'll ever have sort of the districts be uniformly competitive in that sense, just given the nature of, if you want to have a compact district, some areas are just going to be more Democrat, some will be more Republican than others. But you can certainly make the system work better and have more districts, more of those districts, and widen the number of competitive seats. But, what you can also do is just assure that we don't have partisan gerrymandering at all. So I'm working on legislation, in addition to the bill I just mentioned about mid-decade redistricting. This bill would say that even when we do it, when we're supposed to, at the start of each decade, you cannot take partisan advantage into account in drawing lines. So that's what we had in California, for example. We had an independent commission, but they decided that, Governor Newsom decided that he wanted to get rid of it. So now we're back to partisan gerrymandering. But if every state had an independent commission like that, then you had a bar on taking partisanship into account, then you'd end up with a lot fairer lines.
15: Mm. Your colleagues, some of them are going to be redistricted out by their own party. Some of these districts are going to change to the point where they might be redistricted out because somebody's more conservative or a little more red or a little more blue. What's the talk in the back chamber from some of your colleagues about all of this?
16: Oh, well, people hate it. I'll tell you that very, very plainly. This is extremely unpopular with members on both sides. Because, yes, some people are seeing, you know, their seats just kind of eliminated. But then a much wider number, larger number of people, even if their district remains, you know, somewhat intact and they're not necessarily going to be at risk of losing re-election or something like that, they're nevertheless seeing significant change to the areas they represent. So they've represented a particular area maybe for many years, and that community has gotten to know them and continues to re-elect them. Suddenly it's just tossed out of their district. And so when you gerrymander a map in order to try to, you know, make one or two or three seats more favorable for your party, you actually, impact a far larger number of seats than that. So there's a number of members of Congress who are going to have significantly different districts, and that could just become sort of the norm. Change will be the norm. You'll have rolling redistricting where the ground is constantly shifting beneath your feet. Representative government just can't function that way.
15: Real quick for you, Representative Kevin Kiley of California, now independent. Is there some concern in the cloakroom, in the lunchroom, in the gym, when you talk to your colleagues, not that they're redistricting and gerrymandering, but dummy-mandering, in that they're going to slice the salami too close and too thin, and it's going to backfire, ricochet, and you're going to get up Democrats where you thought Republicans were going to win, and Republicans where Democrats were thought to win?
16: Yeah, totally. That issue was raised as well, that, you know, if they need to borrow, you know, from one district in order to achieve their goals in another district, then the person who's losing one, you know, whose district is sort of being used to import people from, they're like, wait a minute, now I have a totally different mix of voters. And so it's not just that necessarily, like, you know, someone who had a very solid Democrat seat suddenly has a somewhat less solid Democrat seat. Sure, they don't like that. But then also they're suddenly running for re-election in a district where a lot of people have never heard of them. They never represented them before. So, you know, people don't like that either. So, honestly, it's not necessarily the worst thing in the world that people have to, you know, put some effort into campaigning, but this is not the way to do it. You don't want to, you know, create this just completely manipulative process where politicians are choosing their voters rather than voters choosing their politicians.
15: Yeah, no truer words have been said by an elected official. When the politicians choose their voters as opposed to the voters choosing their politicians, that is dangerous for a democracy. Representative Kevin Kiley, now independent from California, thanks for joining us on a busy night. I'm sure we'll talk to you down the road. Have a good night. Be safe.
16: I look forward to it. Thanks.
15: You got it. America at Night, back in a moment.
14: America at Night with McGraw-Millhaven.
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0: Coming to you from the heart of the nation, this is America at Night with McGraw-Milhaven.
1: All right, stay right there. We got lots more to get to. Bill is on the road. Bill Cleveland is on the road. He is somewhere over the rainbow. He's in Quincy, Illinois, so we will check in with him in just a few minutes. From the text line, is there a hockey game tonight? I don't know. We need to find out. Are the Canadians playing tonight? Richard, can you look that up for me and let me know if that's going on? The text line is alive and well. 1-844-2-McGraw. 1-844-262-4729. Somebody is very upset with me because I had the audacity to say that Roy Orbison is not very well known tonight. It's almost comical. I didn't mean to offend anybody. I didn't mean to offend anybody by saying Roy Orbison wasn't well known today. But the man died 40 years ago. Somebody is mad at me. In 2060, will anyone recall Shaboozy, Jelly Roll? Occasionally, a copy of Rolling Stone will appear in a library where I volunteer. There will be an article on someone who is characterized as a superstar. Who? Except that you have experienced something similar. Look, I love Roy Orbison. I didn't mean to offend Roy Orbison. I didn't mean to slight Roy Orbison. I just made mention that he wasn't well known today. The man died 40 years ago. He was beloved. He's well respected. But if you were to ask somebody in their 20s or 30s today, do you know Shaboozy? More people probably know the singer Shaboozy than Roy Orbison. More people know who Ben Affleck is today than who knows John Wayne. Doesn't mean John Wayne is any less relevant or any less wonderful. It just means that more people know who Ben Affleck is today as opposed to John Wayne. That's all. I didn't mean to offend you. You don't need to go off in a huff. You don't need to curse me out. Whoa. Holy mackerel. All right. Lots going on there. Tim says, don't forget the Traveling Wilburys. How could I forget the Traveling Wilburys? By the way, I love the Traveling Wilburys. Just absolutely love the Traveling. I like that sort of singer, songwriter, guitar playing folk song. I really like that. The Bob Dylans of the world, I love Bob Dylan. I love Tom Waits. I love Larry McMurtry. You ever hear any Larry McMurtry? I think that's it, right? His father wrote all those westerns. I always want to call him Fred McMurray, but that's not right. It's Larry McMurtry's the son, who's the folk singer. He's fantastic. I love him. I like that singer-songwriter sort of guitar and a voice. Sing me a song. I got a guitar and a voice. Let me tell you a tale. I love that. All right, stay right there. We'll check in with Bill Cleveland, who has a voice and a car. Bill on the road. We'll check in with him straight ahead, America at Night.
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2: Popular demand? Who's demanding? No, nobody's demanding. Come on now.
1: I saw Dan Strauss last week, by the way.
2: Oh, yeah. Yeah. How's Dan doing?
1: You remember Dan Strauss, don't you?
2: Of course I do. Yeah, good old radio friend.
1: Yeah, I vaguely remember Dan Strauss, but that's a whole other issue. all right, where do we find you in this crazy mixed-up world?
2: The great town of Quincy, Illinois. And hopefully, at least a few times this summer, I'll have a chance to chat with you about some of these great towns up and down the Mississippi River, because I'll be doing some traveling along the Mississippi. But Quincy, Illinois is just one of these great, old school river towns. To kind of paint the picture for folks who aren't familiar with the Midwest, obviously you have the Mississippi River, you have St. Louis, and then Quincy is probably about 2 hours up the Mississippi River from the St. Louis area, very close to Hannibal, if you're familiar with Mark Twain. That was his childhood home. He was from Hannibal. And pretty much right across the river is Quincy, Illinois. And I'm going to give you a handful of things you should know about Quincy. But the one thing that really jumps out, McGraw, and I don't know if you've ever had a chance to go there or not, but this place has got it has to be close to 100 of these just big old like historic mansions. And when you get to a river town, the last thing truly that you're expecting are a bunch of mansions. And you get down, a few blocks from the river, and sure enough, you're going down, I believe, Main Street. Main, like, spelled like the state, M-A-I-N-E. You're going down this Main Street, and it's just one after another. These huge, beautiful mansions, Victorian style, and I'm not smart enough to know all the different types of, mansions from the early 1900s, late 1800s, whatever. But they're absolutely beautiful. A lot of folks made their money with, railroad and, I guess, riverboat money and stuff like that.
1: Yeah, barge traffic. Yeah.
2: And so I've been to Quincy three times, four times. The last time I was there, I actually did a story all about these homes. I did a video. Folks can find it on my YouTube page. And some folks were really nice. They just let me into their homes. Can you imagine? Would you let me into your home if I came knocking?
1: I barely let you on my radio show.
2: Yeah, they didn't know what to do then, but they were nice. No, they let me in. Did some filming, and a lot of these people took these homes. I called them mansions, and I think most people would. And they, these people are just, they've restored them back to their original beauty. Here's a quote. This is from National Geographic, all right? So 16th and Main, that's an intersection there in Quincy. National Geographic called it one of the 10 most architecturally significant corners in America. Can you imagine? Quincy, Illinois, for God's sakes. But it's really cool. So they'll do home tours. People can go up there throughout the year. And I was making a joke, but truly they're very welcoming, and they're always setting up like home tours. So folks, if you kind of, you don't want to be like a voyeur, like you want to know what's going on inside the house, like what it really looks like. And they'll set up these tours throughout the year, so folks can kind of go around and check those out. Another thing that I found fascinating, so, and I know these are located up and down many rivers around, the United States, but they're close to, they have a lock and dam. Have you ever been to a lock and dam?
1: I think that a lock and dam is the most fascinating engineering feat you've ever seen.
2: It is unbelievable. So it's lock and dam number 21 on the Mississippi River. A great bald eagle watching, if that's kind of your thing at certain points of the year. But to me, the most crazy thing, and this is, we call it the mighty Mississippi. I remember I was on this lock and dam, and you're up and you're on an observation tower, and you're looking down. And I remember seeing this tree. God only knows where it came from, if it was, fell in or dumped in. Huge, maybe like an oak tree. I mean, it's gigantic. and the Mississippi River was throwing that thing downstream like it was nothing. And I just thought, holy moly, the Mississippi, that's why they call it the Mighty Mississippi. It's just crazy. But yeah, the Lock and Dam's really cool. There's an observation tower. You can do tours and stuff. And then, you know, just a couple other things. So their visitor center, when you come into town, this visitor center, it looks like a castle overlooking the Mississippi River. There's some interesting history there. You can kind of tour that. You know, breweries, they've got a lot of cool local restaurants, small town bakeries. But it's just a really cool little destination. And like I mentioned, you know, the people are real friendly. Like it
1: all right. All right, I have a couple questions before you move on. So yeah. wait for the house tour. Don't do what you did and just knock on strangers' doors and ask to see their house.
2: Well, I don't know. I mean, how are you going to meet people?
1: Exactly.
2: Yeah, no, they will do a tour, and I think they do one around I hope I'm not speaking out of turn here. I think they do one around the holidays too. So people kind of decorate, you know, these beautiful old, you know, old homes. And so it's cool to walk through and to be honest, these people are very proud of their homes because most of them have restored them themselves. You know? So they love showing it off.
1: Yeah, I bet. Yeah. Now you mentioned the Lock and Dams and you mentioned the Eagles. Yeah. Now with the, repopulation of the eagles, I mean, they're off the endangered species list, and they're sort of now everywhere. Now that we're further along in their recovery, when you go to a lock and dam, the eagles are smart enough to know that's where the fish get sort of caught up. And the eagles, I mean, it is like you see hundreds of eagles in a lock and dam at times of the year. It's amazing what you can see at a lock and dam when it comes to those eagles.
2: And it's cheaper to watch the eagles at the Lock and Dam than it is at the Sphere in Las Vegas. I just like to point that out.
1: Good to know. Good one.
2: Fan, the eagles, they're playing.
1: Yeah, I got it. I got it the first time.
2: Somebody out there got that. No, you're right. They are repopulated, and they are amazing. I wasn't in Quincy, but I was in another small river town not that long ago, and I was taking a photo of a covered bridge and a few photos, and I was using my drone and whatever, and up the river comes a bald eagle, and it had its wings out, and I'm telling you, it really is the most majestic thing you've ever seen up close and in person. They are awesome. I absolutely love bald eagles.
1: Yeah.
2: You're not a bird watcher, are you?
1: I'm not a bird watcher per se, but I did recently buy a birdhouse with a camera on it, and so when the birds come, and I get to watch the birds with the little one as they're eating from the bird seed that I leave in the birdhouse. So I guess I kind of am a bird watcher.
2: You know, I got to tell you, you know, I tease you occasionally about being a little bit older than me, but a lot of my travel writer friends who are probably 10 or 15 years old, they've hit the bird watching stage. And all of their stuff now is photos of birds. But I'm telling you, I'm on the cusp because last summer I was in Florida, and a friend of mine probably has exactly what you have, at that little webcam inside of the birdhouse. And I hate to admit it, it really is fascinating to watch them do their thing. I mean, I never thought I'd get to this point, but yeah, here we are.
1: Yeah, no, I mean, my phone dings every time a squirrel goes up there or a bird goes up there. I mean, you see some red birds and some blue birds and some cardinals. Yeah. It's really kind of fascinating. All right, back to Quincy and the Eagles. Is there any are there any factories? What's the main industry up in Quincy?
2: I think there's a lot of like medical stuff in Quincy, and I don't want to get into trouble. I hope I'm not saying the wrong thing there, but I do believe there's a lot of like medical industry in the Quincy area. The other thing I was going to mention, I don't want to forget this. So I found out today, and I'm here for a couple of days because I have a book signing event at the Historical Society coming up this weekend. And so I'm trying to do a few things. And I found out today that they have a catfish trail. I love catfish. I'm kind of a picky eater. So I don't know why I like catfish, but I do. I love fresh catfish, and I like how everybody kind of has their own little way to season them up and spice them up or whatever. And they have this thing. It's called the Tri-County Catfish Trail. So there's like 50 restaurants all over the region, and you go and you can pick up this like little, I guess, like a passport or something like that, and try to visit as many of them as you can. Do you like catfish?
1: I don't, you know, to be honest with you, I don't think I've ever had catfish.
2: Really?
1: I don't think I've ever had it. The whiskers look a little weird.
2: Well, they take those off. You don't have to eat those.
1: Oh, you don't have to eat the whiskers? Okay.
2: Have to eat the whiskers on the catfish. No, I know what you mean. They're a little hard to look at before they're, you know, their head's cut off and they're fried. But, yeah, I don't particularly care for the whiskers either. Anyway, they got a great catfish trail. You can check that out. Now, one other thing I have to mention. So just north of Quincy, there's a guy. The town is called, I hope I say this correctly, Nauvoo, Nauvoo. I may have screwed that up, but if once you get to Quincy, you'll know where this is. Nauvoo, it's just north of town. There's a guy who has, I think it's like 10 acres of property, and he has built tree houses that people can come and stay in. And I stayed in one of the tree houses, and it's pretty cool. They're all like different themed. You take a shower outside. I don't know if it's all of them. The one that I was in, you had the outdoor shower. So, you know, who doesn't want to bathe under the stars? That's pretty cool. And, but yeah, you're in the great outdoors. It's peaceful. It's quiet. And I like unique lodging. Like I've stayed.
1: So you're, hold on a second. Your shower is, you shower up in the tree outside?
2: Yeah, so the home, you know, it is a tree house, so it's built into trees. You're up off the ground. And then this particular one that I stayed in on the second level, and to be honest, I don't remember if there was another shower inside, but there was outside. And, and there's, you know, little fencing, so, you know, if a deer walks by, he's not going to see you naked.
1: that's good. I don't want the deer to see me naked. Yeah. Yeah, I don't care about the other humans. It's the deer I have a problem with.
2: Yeah, whatever. And then the shower runs outside. You've got, you know, the big shower head, and you're outside. It's cool.
1: By the way, doing a little research here, I didn't know this. Quincy, Illinois was the home of one of the Lincoln-Douglas debates.
2: That's right. That's right. They were one of the sites at the Lincoln. What's the other one that's closest to St. Louis? Alton, I believe.
1: Well, yeah, Alton was another one. Yeah.
2: But that was a lot of great history, a lot of great like old performance theaters here in Quincy. I don't know. I love it. I think it's a really cool town, and don't sleep on it if you're doing the Great River Road, traveling up and down the Mississippi. And if you want to find that video, go on my Bill on the Road YouTube page, and you can see me going through strangers' homes in Quincy, Illinois.
1: You know, you mentioned the Great River Road. I believe USA Today just named the Great River Road the best scenic drive in America for the second year in a row.
2: I didn't see the article, but that does not surprise me. It is it's very underrated. There are, you know, I mentioned Quincy a bunch tonight here, but, you know, there are a lot of great towns just like it up and down the river. And especially in fall when the leaves start to change color, and it really is beautiful. And it goes all the way, you know, you're going all the way up the river. So, yeah, you get to see a lot of the different parts of the country you don't normally get to see. And you can do it by, you know, they have different, what do you call them? Not cruise ships, but those river boats, they do tours. You can do that. Or you can literally be on the road and stop in some of these little towns along the way. A lot of
1: fun. The Great River Road goes 10 states from Minnesota all the way down to Louisiana, and it follows the Mississippi River, and you run across these great towns like Quincy and Hannibal. And you're right. It really is sort of, you really do go back into time, and some of these old towns, you know, they've sort of either revitalized downtown, or some of them have always sort of stayed pretty relevant. But they have nice sort of, factories and manufacturing plants and some other industries, universities. that yeah. sort of kept it a nice sort of quaint little small town feel. And Quincy is one of those places. Yeah, really cool.
2: Oh, and they added pickleball. They added a new pickleball complex, too.
1: Oh, well, that's really why you're there. Now look.
2: That's why I came.
1: Now, look, I don't want to make you freak out or anything, but, you know, we're kind of big in Quincy. We have a huge following in Quincy, Illinois.
2: Really?
1: Oh, yeah. No, so we're beaming into Quincy, Illinois now. So I know on the text line, somebody asked, when and where is Bill Cleveland's book signing in Quincy? So fans are already clamoring. They want to know when and where your book signing is.
2: Well, I appreciate that one person that texted in. That's very nice. I will be at the Historical Society Visitor Center at 2:00 on Sunday. And that is another cool place to see. It's like a mansion. I believe it's where, I hope I don't get this wrong, because you said you got Quincy people listening. I think it's where the guy who founded the town of Quincy, and I think he may have been a governor at one point, that's where he lived. It's a beautiful mansion. And on the backside, they have a visitor center that ties in with their historical society. So, yeah, Sunday afternoon at 2:00, I'll be doing presidential road trips there.
1: All right, cool. All right, good. And then the website is billontheroad.com. They also have a great big bridge over the Mississippi River, do they not, right there? I think
2: they do. Yeah. It's a great bridge. And then that area down below the bridge, they've got a nice little park and a cool trail. So if you like to ride bikes or you're a runner or whatever, you go up and down the river, you know, see the bluffs. I mean, it's a great part of the country.
1: Yeah, there you go. Good stuff. You can stay in a treehouse. You can have a shower.
2: A treehouse.
1: Shower and protect yourself from the deer seeing you naked, and go knock on a stranger's house and go see what's going on. Go see what's on the stove for dinner. Bill Cleveland,
2: man,
1: ladies and gentlemen,
2: working for the tourism office.
1: There you go, Bill Cleveland, ladies and gentlemen, one of a kind. Bill on the road. He's in Quincy, Illinois, all weekend. The website billontheroad.com. Bill, have yourself a good week. We'll check in with you next Thursday.
2: All right, sounds good. See you.
1: You got it, Bill Cleveland, in all of his glory. America at Night. Back in a moment.
0: America at Night with McGraw-Millhaven, where the nation comes to talk.
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15: I'm Deborah Rodriguez. President Trump is on his way back to Washington after wrapping up a two-day summit in Beijing with his Chinese counterpart, Xi Jinping.
16: This has been an incredible visit. I think a lot of good has come of it. We've made some fantastic trade deals, great for both countries.
15: He made no mention of a key point of contention, Taiwan and its continued independence. As for the Middle East, correspondent Jared Hill.
17: Hanging over the trip, the U.S. war with Iran, a major Chinese trading partner. President Trump says Xi offered to help reach a peace deal.
16: We feel very similar, right? We want that to end. We don't want them to have a nuclear weapon. We want the straits open.
17: The president also told Fox News the Chinese leader promised not to supply weapons to Iran.
15: The death toll in yesterday's Russian missile attack on Ukraine has jumped to 24. Among the victims, three children. CBS's Aiden Stretch has more from Kyiv.
18: I'm at the site of a 9-story apartment block that was completely destroyed in the attacks. We've seen the dead carried away in body bags. Dozens of residents have been rescued, many badly injured, while the search continues for those still missing in this scene of utter devastation.
15: Sources tell CBS News the Trump administration wants to indict former Cuban President Raul Castro. The charges would involve a plane operated by a Miami-based human rights group that Cuba shot down in 1996. CBS's Sarah Lynch.
19: There's no extradition with Cuba. They're not going to send their 94-year-old former president, who still has a lot of political power and connection, to the United States to face charges if this were to happen.
15: Yesterday, CIA Director John Ratcliffe went to Cuba and met with Castro's grandson. The FBI director is facing new scrutiny, this time over an underwater excursion during a job-related trip. Correspondent Linda Kenyon from Washington.
20: Information obtained by the Associated Press shows the FBI director went on a VIP snorkel session last August at the site of the USS Arizona Memorial in Pearl Harbor. The sunken ship is a military cemetery reachable only by boat and is off limits to snorkeling and diving with rare exceptions. The memorial marks Japan's 1941 attack on Pearl Harbor and is one of the nation's most hallowed sites.
15: Two people in a small plane killed, but a family of four is okay after the aircraft slammed into their home in Akron, Ohio, while they were inside.

0: The Chad Benson Show.
1: Trump is there. The world is watching. Now it's time for Trump in China. I like that. That was fun. Yeah, Trump's in China. Interesting already to start it off. Hey, we're better together. We should totally be pals. You want to be pals? I mean, we're not going to be best friends. But if I had a clubhouse, I'd totally let you in my club, right? That would be awesome if you want to come hang out at the club with me. We'd be cool. We could be friends. Like, again, we're not going to be best friends, but we're better than being enemies is kind of, you know, what's going on. And the question around all of this, obviously, is, look, Americans are struggling. We are. Prices have gone up. People are feeling not as hopeful as they were. We've got this disaster going on in Iran, and it's a disaster. I don't care what anybody says. It's a disaster that we're stuck in. And Trump's over there going, all right, we got to talk tariffs. It's got to be AI. And he said, I don't really need him for Iran. I don't. Now, China's is hurting. It ain't easy for him. But remember, China, Iran, they are built in a way to withstand more pain than we are. Trump has to deal with an election. You know what? Right now, Xi doesn't have to. But Xi's got a lot of issues. One of the biggest issues he's got is the young men aren't working. Go look at revolutions and overthrows, if you will, of governments and regimes and whatever. It starts with a lot of young men in particular who don't work. Idle hands could bring you down. So he's got issues. These issues right now, it's very cautious, right? You have two heavyweights, and it has nothing to do with their plumpness. But you got two heavyweights in history, not just now, who are squaring off trying to figure out, okay, how do we do this? Xi feels he's got more cards to play. And you'll hear a lot of people say that, oh, you know, China's ready to crumble. This is hurting them. It's hurting them, yes. The whole thing with the Hormuz, how much, you know, oil and energy they give in there. Except for one thing. They've got 1.3 billion barrels. That's a B in reserve. So it's not as bad as it could have been. But they've expected potentially one day something like this to happen. So they planned ahead. But it can't last forever. So, yeah, sooner rather than later. But he's also really doesn't have to kind of force his hand to make Iran do something right now because he's got no incentive to do it at this moment in time. He doesn't. And Trump doesn't want to go there and make it seem like, well, dude, we're getting our butts kicked. You got to come in and help us. He doesn't want that either. So it's this weird standoff. So the whole thing is talk around it and go from there. But the one thing I found interesting is Taiwan came up almost immediately. Xi says to Trump, don't mishandle this. This could get ugly. This could be a very dangerous situation. So, and if I'm Taiwan, what are you thinking right now if you're Taiwan? Because, you know, Trump doesn't share the same kind of vision that others in the past have had for Taiwan. Kind of, if you guys don't get involved, you know, just let it do whatever it does, and we do with it because it's ours. Man, you know, everything will be okay, you know. So, again, they're talking around the niceties are there. You know, they did talk about Iran, but not so much as will help as, hey, yeah, they shouldn't have a nuclear weapon, and we need to get the Straits of Hormuz opened up. But that's only for the benefit of them. It's not like they're doing it for us and saying, oh, yeah, you need to open this up. Because let's be real, if China could continue to get cheap oil from Iran and it hurts us, they're happy with that. But they realize they got to have it open up to everybody. So, like, a lot of niceties, a lot of you're the greatest, you're the best, I can't wait, you should come visit us.
2: Today, President Trump and I had in-depth exchanges on China-U.S. relations and international and regional dynamics. We both believe that the China-U.S. relationship is the most important bilateral relationship in the world.
1: No doubt about that. I wish they had a different interpreter. It'd be funny if it was somebody with like a southern accent or something.
3: Trump and I talk today, and I'll tell you what. We think it's pretty good to be doing stuff together as friends, especially when it comes to dollar bills, yo.
1: No, never anything fun like that.
4: You and I have known each other now for a long time. In fact, the longest relationship of our two countries that any president and president has had. And that's to me an honor.
1: It's an honor. We're pals, right? Besties, you and I, super besties. Not really. Trump admires, and I think at times there's a sense of not just admiration for the person, but for the power that Xi and the likes have, which is, it's your ship. You can do what you want for the most part. It's yours to run. And I think Trump likes that. Everybody said he likes the strong. He doesn't like what they do, right? I'm never going to say Trump likes the fact that they do the things they do. But he likes the, if I'm running the country, I should be able to do the things that I want to do. We should be able to get this done. And I think it's more about the power than it is the person, if that makes sense. Continue, sir.
4: I'd now like to raise a glass and propose a toast to the rich and enduring ties between the American and Chinese people. It's a very special relationship.
1: Trump has invited the Yeaster, over to these here United States of America later on this year. Again, he says he can totally come to the clubhouse. It'll be fun, man. We'll hang out. I mean, you're not going to be, like, if we're sitting somewhere, you're at the table, you're, like, not next to me, but, you know, you're kind of at the table. So that'll be cool. So this is, you know, we'll really start breaking it down, you know, by the weekend. We'll have a better understanding of how things went. Plus, when both of them get out of the nicety world and into their world, well, the other one's not around, you'll find out more that way than when they're standing next to each other. So we'll find out. Again, AI is a big deal. Trade, obviously. Tariffs, we don't need a, you know, tariff war. That hasn't gone well. I don't care what Trump says. That's some magical thing that this was going to fix all this stuff. And Iran, maybe behind closed doors, but probably not as much as I think people want, because Trump doesn't want to have the sense that he is weak and that we're suffering that much. 323-538-2423 at Chad Benson Show is your X, your Insta, YouTube, and everything else. This thing was replayed 1,000 times and will continue to be so.
5: What extent are American financial situations motivating you to make a deal?
6: Not even a little bit. The only thing that matters when I'm talking about Iran, they can't have a nuclear weapon. I don't think about American financial situation. I don't think about anybody. I think about one thing. We cannot let Iran have a nuclear weapon. That's all.
1: Okay, and China agreed with them, you know. It's a, and that's such a bizarre blanket statement, you know. It's like, I don't want anybody to have a nuclear weapon. So I don't want some, you know, I don't want some despot. I don't want the Democratic Republic of the Congo to have a nuclear weapon. Doesn't mean we should go in there and invade them. We can all agree that may not be a best thing, you know. I mean, so, again, very blanket, but it's the middle bit that hurts the most, which is I really don't care about America's financial situation. And that's going to be played over and over again. And when you saw yesterday the PPI, the Producer Price Index, come out, and we're going to get into this a little later next hour with Zach Abraham, Chief Investment Officer, Bulwark, that is usually a precursor. So it's ahead of the CPI, the Consumer Price Index. And those numbers yesterday were, how should I say this, in fuego. So when it comes to you and I, we care about our lives, the cost of our lives, the expense of our lives. And right now, life is far more expensive than it was. And the money you're earning isn't outpacing the inflation and the potential inflation that's coming. What do you think? Love to hear from you. 323-538-2423 at Chad Benson Show. It is your X, your Insta, the YouTube, and everything else. Love hearing from each and every one of you. A lot of stuff to get to today. Bulwark Capital is awesome. I'm telling you guys, they're amazing. Right now, they would love to invite you to what they call their roadshow, a webinar with Bulwark Capital. It's called The Impact of Energy. Energy is a driver in the markets in ways that people do not believe. The opportunities are there, but you got to be careful. It's a risk-reward thing. When you don't do it right, the pay is bad because you get kicked hard. But you also have to look out for other things in the energy markets, and that's why the Impact of Energy webinar is so important. So if you worry about your investments, your retirements, you're curious about what opportunities are there, talk to my friends at Bulwark Capital. 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Trek 2695. Coming up on the Chad Benson Show, we're going to talk a little bit about the Ukraine, what's going on there. Plus, they overturned his murder conviction, but not so fast. Chad Benson Show. 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
7: He was convicted of murder, killing his wife and his 22-year-old son, Alex Murdaugh. The story itself kind of, you know, because we live in this world, this we turn murder into entertainment. ID channel, all of those things, court TV. And this is one of those stories. High-powered attorney, political mover and shaker in South Carolina. Connections, wife dead, 22-year-old son dead, stealing from his clients. I mean, it had all the stuff. Well, they overturned his conviction yesterday of murder. Now, he's still serving a lot of time for stealing from his clients. But they overturned the conviction because the lady who's a clerk, who was also writing a book, we come to find out. Let's just say she had some things to say to the jury.
8: The issue that the court honed in on was the fact that before he took the stand, she told these jurors, quote, not to be fooled by his attorneys, to watch him closely, to watch his body movements. Mm. And when they were about to begin deliberations, she told this jury that, quote, this shouldn't take too long.
9: Wow.
8: Ultimately, three of the jurors who they ended up questioning said that they recounted these statements. And one of these jurors said that those statements impacted the way she looked at the case.
7: Yes. Now, they're going to retry. This is not a situation where he's getting out of jail because he's already serving a lot of time for, he had federal charges for stealing from his clients as well as state charges. So he's not getting out. But could you, she's standing there and she's like, hey, look, we got to use the room. If there's any way you guys can get this done really fast, that'd be super, right? I got things going on. I'm writing a book. So I'd like you guys to get this done. Don't be swayed by his attorneys. You're like, what the hell's going on here? So they looked and they said, you can't do that, right? And this doesn't prove him innocent. This just say he didn't get a fair shake. Plus, there was questions about whether or not the judge should have allowed in his other conviction when it came to stealing money from his clients and whether or not that should have been allowed in.
10: The court based its decision on the conduct of then Colleton County Clerk of Court Rebecca Hill. As you know, this conduct involved her in interactions with the jury at that time. As the court said in the order, this was conduct unknown to the state and other individuals.
7: Oh, Becky, what are you doing? Becky, Becky, Becky. 323-538-2423 at Chad Benson Show. That is your ex, your Insta, and everything else right here in the Chad Benson Show. You know, as we talk about what's going on with Iran and obviously because the effect it has on us, there's still something else going on. Ukraine and that ceasefire is over and they have launched massive attacks over the last 24 plus hours. And they're desperate. You can feel the desperation right now based on a lot of things. The parade the other day, that's part of the big three-day ceasefire so they could celebrate V-Day, the Victory of Europe Day. And, you know, normally it's a massive thing, and there's tanks and there's missiles and all this stuff. They didn't have it. It's very subdued. And I think the Putin is starting to realize he's running out of runway here.
9: Ukraine saying it managed to shoot down about 700 of those drones, which is obviously a huge number, but still a significant amount getting through and able to cause damage. And I think what this attack does is it underlines quite how meaningless this ceasefire was that was called last weekend, this three-day ceasefire that President Trump pushed Ukraine to accept and that Vladimir Putin had been demanding take place.
7: Massive struggle for the Russians right now, especially Putin. He's desperate. There's no doubt. He's absolutely desperate, and you can feel it getting worse and worse for him, which is a good thing for the world. No doubt about that. Coming up, we're going to talk a little Spencer Pratt, also World Cup, among other things. Chad Benson Show.
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1: Spencer Pratt, can he actually win in Los Angeles? I think it's possible. Do I think it's going to happen? I'm going to tell you how worried they are right now. You know what the latest thing is to get this guy? So if you know anything about Spencer Pratt, he and his wife, they run a show called The Hills, Heidi Montag. It's been a very interesting thing with the run that he has had to this position to maybe take over as mayor of Los Angeles. He's conservative. He is, you know, this is L.A., right? Like he is, you're going up against the unions, first and foremost. But they're desperate. The unions are feeling it because he is making not just noise at the local level, but on a national level, pointing out the insanity and incompetence of Los Angeles, especially after what took place last year and his house burning down, among other things. And there were plenty of people's house who burned down last year. And Karen Bass was, you know, she was at the wheel. She was asked about, hey, you know, do you feel for him and what went on? Do you bear any, you know, responsibility towards that?
2: Well, you know, what I have felt about Spencer all along, because I've watched this very closely in the Palisades, is I understand, obviously, his personal tragedy and all of that. But I think that it is really, really sad to play on people's grief and to create an atmosphere of nothing is happening and hostility. There were absolutely mistakes. The city really was not prepared for a disaster of that magnitude with a weather event that we had never experienced before. And so hindsight is everything. But this also was not just the city of Los Angeles, the county as well. And when I talked to the fire department afterwards, their response was, we are very used to Santa Ana winds, but we have never had anything like this. And so I think that the lesson for me and for Angelenos is that now, given climate change, we have to expect things. I mean, I'm born and raised here, so this is the climate I know. And we now have to expect things that we would have never imagined.
1: She's an idiot. If you vote for her and you're in Los Angeles, you're an idiot. I don't get how it's not just about the fire. The fire was the catalyst that pushed Spencer over the edge. But the years of neglect to the city when it comes to allowing homeless people to do whatever they want, whenever they want, as if it's a lifestyle choice. To watch a city that should be one of the most incredible cities and counties in the country fall apart, be governed by people who do not give a rat's ass about the average person, care only about activists and these niche weird things that they focus on is fascinating to me. And yes, it's you. You're the one that was in charge at the wheel. You're the one who failed. You're the one who decided through your insanity of trying to, you know, play this game of it's climate change, it's this, it's that, to limit certain things. I mean, it is absolutely incredible to think that anybody would vote to give you another term as mayor. I mean, that is bizarre. But you can tell they're worried because the latest thing is Spencer Pratt, where do you live? Because you kind of made it look like you live in your Airstream, but are you staying at a hotel? Right? Like a really nice hotel?
3: Campaign ad certainly made it seem that you were living in that trailer. It was a high point of the commercial, but you're at the Hotel Bel Air. So kind of undo that for us.
4: No, to be clear, that is where, excuse me, that is where I live. That's where Karen Bass
0: Mayor Bass, burn down my house. That is where I will live until I have a new house. The Airstream is a temporary facility. A hotel is a temporary facility. Where my kids are in Santa Barbara right now is a temporary housing. This is where I live. This is where they burn my house down. So this semantics or the nuance of this is the consequences of their failed leadership. And again, I don't live at the Hotel Bel Air. I don't live in the Airstream. I don't live in the Santa Barbara. I don't have a house. So for these people that want to focus on where I sleep at night, first off, I don't even sleep. I get 4 hours of sleep because I'm fighting these corrupt freaking politicians all day long.
1: So you're thinking, should this be a big deal? Right? But, you know, it's become like the thing. This is what they're focusing on. This is the scandal about Spencer Pratt. Where would they live? Does he live in the right place? Is he lying to us? Is he staying in the Bel Air? Are you kidding me? This is the best you can do? And, of course, TMZ's on it.
4: There's something to the point where you say in the ad, this is where I live, while you're standing in front of a trailer. I think the reason that ad was so effective with voters is because you did draw this visual comparison of where the mayor lives, where Nithya Raman lives, and where you live. So you're showing where they live, and then you're saying, this is where I live. But
0: that
4: for the last
0: house.
4: Month and a half, you've been at the Bel Air Hotel.
0: I haven't been at the Bel Air Hotel for more than 6 days in the last month. This is all public,
4: right,
0: but
4: but that's where you've been staying. I know you may not have actually been in it.
0: No, I've been in Santa Barbara where the LA Times reported where I lived and doxed me. That is where I live, period.
4: But are you saying you live in that trailer?
0: I don't live anywhere is what I'm saying. I don't have a house. They burned it down, Harvey. I don't have a house.
1: You don't have a house. Well, you could be living at a hotel. Okay, so he's there a few days a week. Who gives a rat's ass? Do you think anybody cares? Let's ask some people on the street. Do you care?
5: We were displaced Manhattan Beach for a year because my cousins live there.
6: No, I don't think it's fair. Until you've lived what we've gone through, you shouldn't criticize what anybody's doing. They lost everything, and they need to be doing what's best for their family.
1: Yes, that's it. What's best for their families. Do you think he would rather have his wife and kids living in Santa Barbara? Again, Santa Barbara's gorgeous. I love Santa Barbara. Rather than with him? Do you think he'd rather have his home with the memories and his family together rather than him campaign, stay at a hotel one night, stay somewhere else the next night? Do you think that's what he's aiming for? Like this is some big scandal? They're desperate because they recognize what's going on. The unions are pushing hard because they want the status quo. I think what you're going to find, though, is you're going to get a break in some unions. The unions may pour money into Karen Bass, but I think you're going to find that there's going to be a lot of union members that break. Just because the heads throw money at some doesn't mean that the people are going to vote with them. But it's not just about the fires. People are sick and tired of this stuff. The one thing that I continue to say the Republicans have going for them is the insanity of the way that many blue cities and blue ideas are run and implemented. Because there doesn't seem to be anything more than emotion in a lot of the things that they do. And just fascinates me. Case in point this, right? New Mexico. Dem rep Gabe Vasquez says he's committed to defunding the police.
7: We just saw a proposal also from Mayor Pro Tem Gandara to bring some supplemental mental health care services to our community that would actually assist first responders, the fire department, the police department, or sometimes actually replace them responding to events altogether. With licensed psychologists, licensed clinicians, I was disappointed we didn't get further with that discussion at our work session. But those are the type of things that I'm committed to supporting, where if we do have to take budget away from a specific department, whether, be police or otherwise, I don't think we have to because we have a budget that I think we can support that currently. But we also have to look at where the inefficiencies are, where the redundancies are, where we would not rather respond with force or with police. And, you know, if we don't need those positions anymore, if we don't need those budget line items anymore, then we need to get rid of them. And that's a decision I'm happy to try to champion at the city council.
1: Good. Go ahead. Call the, you know, I am fine with bringing in some mental health specialists. I am fine with bringing in people to help in that way. But you've seen what's happened when cities across the country have decided, hey, you know what, we're gonna show everybody, we're going to defund the police, the dumbest thing ever. I said that from day one. If you want to say reimagining the police, I get that. You want to reimagine the police using technology in a modern way that's going to make everything safer, build more confidence among both the police and the community? That's fine. But defunding the police, or we'll do whatever we possibly can to make sure that we're taking care of the people, and I'm the first one to say, yeah, let's do it. I will sign off on getting rid of that if we don't need it. You're nuts. You're not. Who's that for? Who's that for? That's the beauty of the Republicans' opportunity to continue to hold power in places, even though they may not deserve it, because you have crazy. Crazy's going to do crazy things. You know who the most popular mayor in the country is right now? That's not in some small town, that's the cat or whatever, because that's always the... Is Mayor Daniel Lurie of San Francisco, who is a Democrat. Why? Because he went in and he said, yeah, you can't crap here anymore. No, you can't sleep on the streets. No, you can't run wild and break things. No, we're not going to get rid of the police. These things aren't going to happen. And you doing drugs in the middle of the street is not a lifestyle choice.
8: We are no longer going to tolerate people using drugs on our streets. I'm not going to tolerate it as a father, and I'm not going to tolerate it as the mayor.
9: There will be 24/7 nursing here. There will be social worker access. There will be peer supports, meaning people with lived experience helping to motivate and work with individuals here to get them connected to treatment and to services. Treatment for their drug use will not be compulsory or mandatory, but the goal is to make sure that there are folks with lived experience helping to motivate somebody to get connected to treatment.
1: Simple as that. It goes on to talk about, no, you're not doing drugs. You're not going to do any of this stuff. We're going to, and if you've, people are talking about San Francisco, the vibe has changed. Why? Because he's moderate. He's not insane. He recognizes you need police. Yeah, you need to have community involvement. Yeah, you've got people here that have drug issues, and we need to give them help. We don't need to say it's a totally cool, it's a lifestyle choice. You do you, boo. Shouldn't be that hard. It shouldn't. It shouldn't. And the fact that Karen Bass is even getting a second look is insane. From anybody out there, you've lost your ever-loving mind. And yes, the fires were the catalyst to bring somebody like Spencer Pratt into this. We need more people with common sense ideas. Where are we going to find that? Why would you want to be involved in politics in today's world? It's a crazy thing, but we need more of it. 323-538-2423 at Chad Benson Show. It's your X, your Insta, all the other good things. Coming up, we'll talk a little World Cup first. 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Coming up, a little bit about the World Cup. We got a lot of stuff today. We'll touch a little bit on the World Cup because we know who the halftime show is going to be in the final. Got some text messages as well. 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

World Cup. We're like 28 days away, getting closer and closer. Tell you guys this right now. The World Cup now has their halftime show for the final. Are you ready for it? Shakira, Madonna, and BTS will headline the first halftime show at a World Cup final ever. What? So it's meshing Latin, pop, and Korean music. Global event right there. And I'm, you know, they've never had this before. They got like an opening ceremony thing. They've got those things, but they've never had the halftime show. And they say, look what it does over there in America. And Shakira, by the way, is always the default go-to when it comes to World Cup music. She's just the best. And she's, you know, a little easy on the eyes, if you know what I mean. So it's pretty awesome about that. So the first World Cup halftime show. And I wouldn't be surprised if we get a little more when it comes to, you know, maybe a guest or two that still may be coming. A lot of texts coming in about the World Cup.

0: Investment Officer Bolt Capital is going to join the program as well. And the hantavirus. There's a case in Illinois. Is it the same? We shall discuss. That's all straight ahead. Hour number two, Chad Benson Show.
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8: I'm Deborah Rodriguez. President Trump has wrapped up his two-day summit with Xi Jinping in Beijing. Before he left for Washington, he said he and his Chinese counterpart agreed on the Middle East.
9: We did discuss Iran. We feel very similar in Iran. We want that to end. We don't want them to have a nuclear weapon. We want the straits open.
8: He also said China promised to buy more American beef, soybeans, and oil, but made no mention of a large point of contention, Taiwan's independence. Correspondent Anna Corrin from Beijing on Xi's stance.
10: What he was asking of the U.S., that was not made public, but certainly that warning on how important the Taiwan question is to China, that was made perfectly clear to President Trump.
8: Sources tell CBS News the U.S. is looking to put pressure on Cuba by indicting its 94-year-old former president, Raul Castro, in the downing of a humanitarian plane in 1996. The BBC's Mimi Swaby.
11: The reports of charges against Raul Castro came as the CIA boss, John Ratcliffe, was in Havana to personally deliver a message from President Trump to Cuban leaders. Although Cuba said the meeting was an attempt to improve dialogue, the possible legal action appears to be an attempt by the U.S. to ramp up pressure on Cuba. Washington says the U.S. is prepared to seriously engage on economic and security issues, but only if Cuba makes fundamental changes.
8: Cuba's run out of fuel as a result of a U.S. oil blockade. The wife of U.S. Army soldier, First Class Sergeant Jose Serrano, is back home after she was detained by ICE last month.
12: I don't have words to explain how happy I feel. When they called me that my wife will be released, we both looking in the eyes, and finally we breathed, and she started crying.
8: Deasy Serrano from El Salvador was detained during an immigration appointment that was part of a program designed to protect undocumented spouses and parents of military members. A victory for abortion rights advocates. Correspondent Jan Crawford's in Washington.
13: The Supreme Court is indefinitely blocking a lower court order that would have ended access to the abortion pill mifepristone by mail and required women nationwide to see a provider in person to get the drug. Justices Clarence Thomas and Samuel Alito dissented.
8: One of the most streamed artists in history is making up for lost time.
14: The skies are gray in Toronto, they're not a golden color.
8: Drake has dropped not one, not two, but three new albums. It's the rapper's first new music since his very public feud with rival Kendrick Lamar.
14: I'm looking back at them.
8: This is CBS News.
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2: The country's oldest and largest civil rights organization is suing over changes to Tennessee's congressional map.
3: The NAACP is suing in both state and federal court after state lawmakers redrew Tennessee's congressional map, effectively dismantling a black majority district built around Memphis.
4: At the end of the day, this is part of a coordinated effort that we're seeing across the South right now to strip voice away from black voters.
3: Attorney Kristen Clark argues the redistricting process was rushed, lacked transparency, and was ultimately illegal. Heather Bosch, CBS News.
2: Planners are hoping to put on the largest fireworks display ever in Washington, D.C. this summer. Axios, first to report, the public-private partnership Freedom 250 wants to shatter world records at the nation's 250th birthday bash on the National Mall July 4th. Deborah Ryan.
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1: It's a big day as two come together, creating a force so big that nobody in human history has ever seen the power in one place. Now it's time for Trump in China. China? Trump is in China. Big day today. So, big day today. Lots of stuff going on. Lots of meetings. Got to be a lot of meetings. Probably lots of snacks as well. Trump's like, I would like McDonald's in China. Be fantastic. Be great. It's like eating Chinese food. Look at me. But the real issue is, are they going to talk about Iran? A little bit. There was kind of something already put out there when it came to Taiwan, which is, hey, this is our jam. This is our thing. I don't think Trump really cares about Taiwan. Honest to God, I don't think he does. I think Trump looks at it and says, eh, you know what? It's not worth it. We got our own thing we've got to deal with. And that's true. That's true. But then they've got the big state dinner. They got all the things going on, you know, as you do in a situation like this. And AI and trade are the two real big reasons that they're together, is AI and trade. The AI side of stuff is very interesting. And we'll see how this breaks out. It's weird because, and we're going to talk to our buddy Zach Abraham coming up a little bit about that. But, you know, you've got China's want to get some of these chips that they don't currently have and that we've limited. At the same time, both of us want to make sure that there is some responsibility between us to make sure that this, the arms race, you know, the fear about the nuclear arms race was very real. The difference is it was going to be us that would decide something. Where the fear is with AI is like, is this going to be them eventually going, yeah, we're going to decide this for both of you guys. So where is that line? And then tariffs and trade. And it's the economy, stupid. You know, Iran, yeah, they're talking a little bit behind closed doors about it. And Trump will come out and go, they agree they shouldn't have a nuclear weapon. They said so, and the Strait of Hormuz should be open. But there's no real impetus for China to get involved in any way, shape, or form. Not right now. And while they're hurting, as far as their growth, youth unemployment's high, especially among young men, they're not desperate yet. They're not. And part of that is because Xi and the Chinese, they're planners, right? And they put 1.3 billion plus barrels away in reserve as a just in case. And if they only had that, they would probably have 4+ months to 8 months, depending on what they do, because, you know, they would limit certain things to survive if they only had that. But they're still getting stuff. Malaysia, Brazil, they're going to buy stuff from us. All of those things are still happening. So it's not like they're not getting oil. But, yeah, there's no doubt that this has put a little crimp into them. And for us, yeah, it's hurting us. There's no doubt about that. The Iran, Hormuz, all of it, that's 100% hurting us. So that'll be a topic. But how big of a topic? Probably not as big as when, you know, that I think people are thinking that it's going to be, because Trump doesn't, he's already said, like, I don't need their help in this. And I think they've already made their decision about what's coming next. I would not be surprised, because Trump, I think he flies home tomorrow, maybe late tonight, depending on the time change. And I have a feeling, I wouldn't be surprised in the next day or two if we don't see something happening when it comes to Iran. Because Iran doesn't seem to be in any hurry to help us sort this out. And I don't think that they have the real want right now to get involved. And their goal, remember, they're willing to take pain. Are we? Iran's willing to take pain. They're built somewhat for pain because they've only ever known pain, a vast majority of them, because they've, you know, been living in a world of sanctions. So the question is, when it comes to Iran, why would they want to help us? What's in it for them? Right now, they're okay because they feel they can
0: You know, they're already talking about Taiwan and don't get involved in Taiwan, Trump. You don't want us to be enemies. This is our thing. It's not your thing. This thing could become very, very dangerous fast. And I think Trump, I don't think he has the same want that other presidents and politicians have had about Taiwan. Because I don't think Trump looks at China. It's weird how Trump looks at China, because in the entire run-up to the election, it's like, they steal from us, which they do. Do you think he'll address it? Of course he will. Talks a bit about fentanyl. Of course they will. Intellectual property, all of the things. Spying, my God, the mayor of Arcadia in California was spying for China. Yeah, those things will be on the table. But while he talked tough about China, and they're ripping us off, and they're doing all these things, and yada, yada, yada, his actions outside of some terrorists haven't been to turn this thing into a Cold War situation. That's what I was talking to Mike Lyons. Got a great article out about it. Trump is different in the sense when it comes to the Cold. This is not the Cold War we were used to. Trump wants to shake hands, kiss babies. He's a salesman. He's a perpetual salesman. He wants to go out and sell. Trump thinks, if I can get in front of you, I can sell you on something. Now, as you recognize, the pooter, the likes of Xi, it's a different world than trying to sell, you know, politicians here in America. It's a much different world. But he recognizes at this moment in time, we can't get into a massive trade war. We can't, you know, I mean, while we long term, if that happened, we'll survive. It'll suck at first. Trump, and this is the frustration I think Trump has with our political setup. He looks at somebody like Xi, and I said it last hour. He's envious of them because of the system they're in. Xi's not worried about being voted out. He's not. He's not. Well, he's got an ironclad grip on the Communist Party in China. So he's not worried about that. Where Trump has to worry, not so much about being voted out, but about the fact that with midterms coming up, he could be in a situation a year from now where they've limited his powers. He's more than just a lame duck. He's a lame duck that is being investigated. He's a lame duck that is seeing his allies in politics investigated, where he could be in a position where he may even, yes, dare I say it, be impeached again. And that's what he has to worry about. So I think when he looks at somebody like, you know, everybody says he's always talking great about dictators. He doesn't like the dictators. He doesn't like, it's not like he wants to be pals with them. What he likes is the power they have. And not because Trump wants to step on everybody's throats and jail everybody. It's the fact that he feels like, man, if I had that power, imagine what I could get done. Right? I could codify all my stuff. We could make sure that everything moves in the direction that I want them to move in and nobody could push back. And we have this democracy and our republic, so we don't allow those things to happen. Remember, we decided not to have a king. So, yeah, I think he's envious of a lot of the power that they have and the fact that they're you know, they're like he is in business, right? In business, at the end of the day, Trump was always what? He's the shot caller. He's it. He didn't have to go to a board. He doesn't have to listen to board members say shareholders are telling us this. They're pissed. They're angry. We might need to make a choice. We're going to have to decide what we're going to do here. And no, he doesn't have to do any of that when he's running his companies. It's him. And he looks at politics kind of the same way. Xi's that dude who's the head of the board. He's got 51% of the stock, if you will, if there was stock. So he has the say on everything, meaning what he says goes. Buck stops with him. And in the political world we live in, and thank God for that, that doesn't happen. There are checks and balances for a reason. What do you think? 323-538-2423 at Chet Benson Show. Is your X, your Insta, YouTube, and everything else? Love hearing from each and every one of you. Speaking of midterms, the battle continues in Texas over who's going to get the endorsement.
2: What?
0: Yeah. Is it going to be Paxton? Is it going to be Cornyn? Who's going to get the important endorsement to put them over the edge in their runoff to see who will go up against James Tallarico? Cornyn's got something for you.
3: As the incumbent U.S. Senator, John Cornyn has done something that his Republican rival can't. He's introduced legislation to rename a highway in Donald Trump's honor. And not just any highway, but U.S. Highway 287, stretching 1,800 miles from northwest Montana to the Texas Gulf Coast. Cornyn's proposal would create Interstate 47 and name it for the 47th president, Donald Trump.
0: Man, they're desperate, aren't they? Desperate for daddy's love. By the way, both of them are still behind Tallarico. Few races in the Senate are as interesting as that. And obviously, we're going to talk a little bit later about Thomas Massie and what he's got to go up against. Again, for going against Trump. It shows you, one of them is trying to do everything they can to please Trump. Please, please, please. Please, please, please. And another one went against Trump, and now he is potentially paying the price for it, which is a shame, quite frankly. Let me know what you think. 323-538-2423. 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Murder. Just a weird story. And the balls on this lady, which sounds weird, right? Chad Benson Show. 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
1: I normally don't follow the twists and travails of what I call the celebrity murder trials. But the Corey Richens case, and this is the one out of Utah, is so fascinating. Now, I'm going to give you guys a snapshot if you don't remember it. So her husband died unexpectedly of a fentanyl overdose. And, of course, her being the amazing mother and doting wife, devastated by the overdose. She's having an affair. She's in severe debt. And he had suspected not only the affair, but that she was trying to kill him. Her husband, Eric, who she killed, had told friends she's trying to poison. So she forged paperwork, right? Financial motives. She was in a lot of debt. But the biggest balls of all in this, she wrote a book. A children's book about, yes, grief, healing, getting through tragedy. Then she went on all the shows to promote it. The balls, the insanity of it. On television promoting her book. Just incredible. Well, yesterday, guess what? It was time to find out how long she was going to spend in jail because she's guilty. Didn't take him a long time to get back with that. She gave a plea to her kids.
2: The one thing I need you boys to know, I did not abandon you. I did not just walk out of your lives one day to never return, to never call.
1: Yeah, you did. You killed their dad, of which the kids said they fear her and want her away forever. Judge?
3: A person convicted of those things is simply too dangerous to ever be free.
1: I think we can all agree on that. So we kind of know where this is going.
3: Based on your conviction on count one, first degree felony aggravated murder, the court hereby sentences you to life without parole.
1: Good. Insane. And again, the cojones enough to write a book. 323-538-2423 at Chad Benson Show. Your X, your Insta, radio on the Chad Benson Show. And pitch it to the world about how you're overcoming grief along with the kids is just insane. I can't even, like, wow. We live in a weird world, I'll tell you that. It's a weird world. Meanwhile, hantavirus, there's another case. No, yes, this one's different. Has nothing to do with the cruise ship.
4: This case is not connected to the cruise ship whatsoever. The Illinois health officials, they're investigating this possible hantavirus case out of Winnebago County in Illinois. This person never traveled internationally, never had contact with anyone tied to that cruise ship. What this really is a person who officials believe may have been exposed while cleaning a home where rodent droppings were present. They also had mild symptoms. They did not need to be hospitalized.
1: Phew, we don't have to worry about that. That's an American hantavirus, okay? Right? That's a Midwestern hantavirus comparatively to what's going on the ship, which is the Andes version of the hantavirus. I've often wondered, I'm like, I wonder if I ever got the hantavirus. And you're like, what? Well, I mean, that's pretty weird. For years, I worked in the reptile world, and mice, rats were prevalent everywhere. Cleaning out their cages. You had to feed them to other animals. I think the reason that even if I did, it didn't matter because I was working around animals every day, that their stomachs were acid and their bites were sharp. And God only knows what thing I got from some of the bites and stuff that I've had over the years. But the good news is this person was fine. Hantavirus, Midwestern style, is not the Andes virus. See where we're going on that one? Chad Benson, Chad.

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1: It's that time of the week to talk to our good buddy Zach Abraham, Chief Investment Officer, Bold Capital, to talk about, you know, politics, pop culture, life, stuff like that, you know. But let's talk mostly about the business aspect. All right, China. I think this is all about AI. I think this is about trade. You can't have, what they say, there was $20 trillion on that airplane. Every CEO that mattered was on that airplane. And a lot of this is about them more than it is about Iran or anything else. And I think a lot of this stuff that's going on in China, went on China, is about trade more than it is, say, Iran.
2: I would absolutely agree. I think that you've got, you know, you've got interesting issues regarding chips and China's access to them, specifically the NVIDIA chips and the capability that those chips are, you know, that we're allowing them to get.
1: And they want to be able to sell better chips to China.
2: Yes, they want to be able to sell the chips that aren't throttled back, right? And you could have people make really good arguments for why you shouldn't do that. I think if you don't allow China to access those chips, I don't think it's going to change a whole lot.
1: Yeah.
2: Honestly. And so if we're going to beat China in AI, it's not going to be due to government. It's not going to be due to government regulations and government. It's going to be because our entrepreneurs do a better job and beat them. Right. Like that's how we if we're going to win that economic war, it's going to be how we've won every other economic war. And I don't think trying to keep chips out of China's hands is the right way to go. I think to outcompete them. Right. That's what I think. Now, there could be intricacies inside of that that make what I said just wrong. Maybe there are legitimate reasons for us to throttle back what those chips can do. It just seems kind of futile because I don't think they're that far behind our chip technology internally. And I think they're catching up every single day. And they will eventually catch up, right? You're going to get parity in chips. Like, that's going to happen. Is that 2 years from now, 6 years from now? I don't know. But I think I think another reason for the trip, and this might irritate some people, but that's fine. I think you see signs of it. I think one of the reasons for the trip, too, is that, and this is just my reading it from the outside, I just think that there are several signals that you've gotten from China as an economy and a country that they are more willing to at least look as though they're trying to be a more constructive, positive partner of the global economy. And it actually makes sense because I think as things have unfolded, I think that if China wants to accomplish the things that they state they want to accomplish economically, being in a permanent adversarial position with us does not benefit them in that goal. You know, if we want maximum economic growth and economic output, and China wants maximum growth and maximum economic output, neither will get that unless we're working in a constructive manner, cooperative manner. With them, you've obviously got to keep an eye over your shoulder all the time because they are a totalitarian regime, communist.
1: Yeah.
2: But then on the flip side, you can look at several different parts of their economy and make very, very based arguments for the fact that like for instance, I was saying this earlier on an interview. If you look at their automobile industry, I think it's really easy to make an argument that it's more competitive and more free market oriented than ours.
1: We're starting to feel this, and we're going to start to feel it more. We see the inflation numbers came out. Those are up. You know, you get from the core, the PPI, the consumer confidence. You've got the last of the oil this week reaching the West Coast from the Middle East. This is the last of it. Now they're going to be having to go elsewhere to get their oil. It's going to cost more. It's going to take longer. The refining is going to be different. We are going to see that knock-on effect. And I look and I think, okay, we got inflation up. We haven't felt that inflation that we're going to feel with everything else. That's a lot of what we felt was just energy. What happens next, man? What happens with the stock market?
2: Well, here's the crazy. So when you go down and look at it, too, and this is why we've been telling people, listen, guys, wherever oil goes, doesn't really matter when you've got diesel at $8 and you've got jet oil above jet engine. Like, that's the other thing. Like, is the price on oil correct? Well, if it's correct, the price on distillates like diesel and jet fuel are incorrect. Okay? Distillates always give you the better, clearer picture of actual demand because nobody actually buys oil to put it in anything, right? It's all about the end product that it results in, gasoline, diesel, jet fuel. Okay, well, when you look at, so one of them has to be wrong. If you've got $8 diesel and $200 jet fuel, I look over 95 crude.
1: Yeah.
2: Wait, right. Which one of these doesn't fit? So it's obviously the crude. When you look through the feed throughs, so in the last 2 months alone, you've got cocoa up 50%. You've got cotton mooning. You've got, we are going down the list of stuff that's already going up. Silver's up 25. Copper's gone up. Everywhere you look, here's the crazy part. You're just starting to get feed through now.
1: Yeah.
2: Meaning you're just starting to see the price inflections. That PPI number made all the sense in the world to us. And again, CPI came out way less. Why? Well, PPI, producer's price index, right? So it's looking at prices paid. What are producers having to pay to buy materials to build the goods they sell? You're going to see that number jump before you see CPI, because CPI is what are the consumers paying, right? So PPI is always a lead-in. So everybody's like, oh, the CPI number wasn't that bad. The PPI number is where we're going. The CPI number is where we've been, right? So like we said earlier, I said, look, I think if you end this year with inflation, CPI with a 5-6 handle on it, I think that'll be a good outcome based on the price increases we're seeing. Now, 5-6% inflation, though, is going to be vicious, right? Vicious. And then the other thing you got to remember is it's 5-6% inflation increasing on top of all the inflation we've already had.
1: Yeah.
2: Right? So you're going to all new high prices and all this stuff. And then you got, again, I don't want it to sound like the world is falling apart, but all of this is happening in an El Nino year, which typically has
1: a huge
2: big
1: El Nino, maybe one of those super El Ninos.
2: It's a super El Nino. So what usually happens? It redirects rainfall from areas that produce food to areas that don't, and you don't get the rainfall in areas that do, and so you typically get lower crop yields. That's not a good thing in a year where we can't get fertilizer and we can't get urea, right? And all these things that we use to enhance crop growth. So, I'm never going to be a Chicken Little. Very often, very rarely do worst case scenarios play out. What is scary about this situation is we are still running headlong to the worst case scenario.
1: Yeah.
2: Right? Like we are on a trajectory right now. It leads to a humanitarian crisis and potentially millions of deaths. That's the trajectory we're on right now. Does that mean we're going to have to stay on that and we can't pivot? No. That being said, based on where we're at, I still will be bloody shocked if we get out of this at less than $150 oil. But it really doesn't matter, because the impact on consumers is going to be the same. If they want to sit and try to manipulate and jawbone the price of oil down all they want, that's fine. It's not going to change anything in the back end, because what it's doing is it's muting the supply response. Nobody's drilling still, because you look at the back end of oil and it's still, you're still at 83 on next December, right? So the back end of the curve hasn't flinched. He's talking about still pursuing interest rate cuts, which is absurd.
1: That's absurd, right? He can't do that. That can't be his first move.
2: No, you can't cut rates when inflation's at 6, but more importantly, you need oil higher. You want oil demand to drop so our stores last longer. If you look at everything we're doing, not only has it been a disaster, but everything they're talking about doing is stuff that stimulates demand.
1: Yeah.
2: It's just crazy. So, like, that's where I'm sitting there going, you know, the worst case scenarios don't normally play out, but when you get to a worst case scenario, it usually looks like this, where you just... Like the analogy I use with my wife is, I go, look, we're not dangling off the edge, but we're 10 to 12 steps away and we're picking up speed.
1: Yeah.
2: You know, and everybody wants to talk about is AI and tech and the Strait of Hormuz isn't that important. You're sitting there going, if it's not that important, why are inventories drawing down at a record rate?
1: Yeah.
2: Right. Like that's what tells you the story in oil. There are a lot of weird things can happen in pricing. A lot of weird things. How do you know where the rubber meets the road? You just go look at inventories. Yeah. That tells you all you need to know.
1: Absolutely. You think we're going to get into a recession at some point this year?
2: I think that if this goes the way I think it's going, I think every single day, it's hard to put a number on it, but I think every single day you're getting closer and closer to a global recession. And the reason I say that is because it's not just price. Everybody is still, we've gotten so price obsessed, we've forgotten that if you can't get it, it doesn't matter what the price is.
1: Yeah.
2: So there's just a lot of things already look like you're just, they're not going to have inputs. You know what I mean? Like, if you don't have inputs, it doesn't matter. Oh, rubber. Rubber's mooning.
1: Oh, right. We were talking about the cost of tires.
2: Yeah, mooning.
1: Just incredible. Mooning. And by the way, the oil, who was it that came out? Was it one of the oil, like, you know, that does the oil change? One of the big ones said, 2 months from now, if we keep going this way, yeah, instead of four quarts, you guys make it two.
2: Yeah. And that's, Chad, that's the craziest disconnect of all of this. I have never watched a market be more sanguine about the largest energy supply shock that has ever happened in my lifetime. Where you're watching oil inventories, you're down to like, I think here in the U.S., our SPR is down to 320. People are like, that's a lot of oil left. I'm going, we can't go below 180, guys.
1: Yeah.
2: If you go below 180, the salt caverns of the SPR start caving in on themselves. So, like, we don't have 330. We've got, what would that be, 120, 150?
1: Yeah.
2: And you're drawing down 4 to 5 million a day? So another 35, 40 days? You're done.
1: Yeah, no doubt.
2: So it's wild. You know, the and that's the thing that I don't think people are getting is everybody assumes that the threat is high prices. And you're like, well, yeah, that's part of it. But the other side of it is you're just not able to turn things on. There's just not, right? There's not enough at any price. When you've got a... When you've got a 10 to 12% hole in global, really of any commodity, but it's, most commodities are not as needed as oil. But when you've got a 10 to 12% hole between production and demand in oil, you're done. Like I said, there's whoever can get it is paying way too much, so margins get crushed, right? And there's a lot of people that can't get it, and so planes don't take off, cars don't drive, things don't turn on. It's not just a price issue. It's an availability issue. And it's, like I said, the holes, like the other thing, remember, so if you opened the Strait right now and did it, the world would still, if it was quote unquote over right now, you would still be drawing down inventories because we've shut in production. So opening it wide open puts you back at about 88 to let's call it 92 million barrels of production. That means you're still going to be drawing down at a rate of 5, 6, 7 million barrels a day. So it's just a bizarre thing to sit back and watch people acting like it's not a big deal when you can see in reality, you know, like, hey, you can tell me any story you want, but I'm looking at the gauge and we're an hour away from zero.
1: Yeah.
2: So,
1: and people have to feel it before. I think the reality is at some point they have to feel it, because explaining it to them to help them understand what's coming, they don't get that.
2: No. And you know, to be fair, it's understandable why, you know, the market is, you have for 15 straight years, you've been able to print your way out of every single threat to growth, every single recessionary scare. We were able to move around it. And we've always said through the years, look, what we're scared about is eventually you're going to run into a problem that money printing can't fix. And our big fear was everybody's just going to assume it can, because no risks have been realized for so long that we just walk headlong into a crisis. And, you know, I hope I'm wrong, but this might be that.
1: Yeah, no doubt. His name's Zach Abraham, Chief Investment Officer, Bold Capital. People want to reach out to you, want to join the Impact of Energy webinar taking place on the 21st. What do they do?
2: Yeah, so pretty easy. Just go to boardcapitalmanagement.com. 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You can sign up. We'll send you a link the day of. No obligation, no cost. If you like what we have to say, you can set up a meeting with me or one of our advisors. If you don't like what I have to say, then hopefully you leave more informed. And we always try to do this in a way that, obviously, this is a marketing thing for us. We'd love it if people become clients. Having said that, if you don't, we still want you to leave more informed so you can do a better job investing on your own. Just a big believer of provide good information and data, and the business side of it will take care of itself. So, yeah, we'll love to see you. 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
1: Right on, brother. Good talking to you. We'll do it again next week.
2: Thanks for having me, man.
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1: It's that time of the program where we learn about words, because words, guess what, kids? Words matter. Now it's time for the urban word of the day. The young have a vocabulary all their own, and we break it down for you. It's called the urban word of the day.
2: My little one used this the other day. She was trying to show me something in her little game she plays. Toca Life World, where she builds her own little world that she's in, you know, with kids. She designs everything, little houses and stuff. It's awesome. It's fun. And she says, oh, that's dog water. I'm like, what? What does that mean? She goes, it means it's not very good. I said, oh, that's an interesting one. So if you hear somebody say, that's dog water, don't think, unless there's a dog there drinking water, that it's actually dog water. Think it's sloppy, it's yucky, it's stupid, it's not very good. Low quality is the best way to describe it. Dog water, your urban word of the day.
1: That was the urban word of the day. Now you know.
2: Good to know indeed. 323-538-2423 at Chad Benson Show is your X, your Insta, YouTube, and everything else right here on the Chad Benson Show. Coming up, hour number three of the program. We do a little This Day in History. We got some what's trending. There's a lot of stuff going on. China, Iran, inflation. We shall discuss those things. As well as maybe one of the biggest breakthroughs we've seen in a long time for arguably the most devastating cancer out there. And it's showing real hope. We're going to discuss that. Plus, we

0: The Chad Benson Show.
1: Trump is there. The world is watching. Now it's time for Trump in China. I like that. That was fun. Yeah, Trump's in China. Interesting already to start it off. Hey, we're better together. We should totally be pals. You want to be pals? I mean, we're not going to be best friends. But if I had a clubhouse, I'd totally let you in my club, right? That would be awesome if you want to come hang out at the club with me. We'd be cool. We could be friends. I mean, again, we're not going to be best friends, but we're better than being enemies is kind of, you know, what's going on. And the question around all of this, obviously, is, look, Americans are struggling. We are. Prices have gone up. People are feeling not as hopeful as they were. We've got this disaster going on in Iran, and it's a disaster. I don't care what anybody says. It's a disaster that we're stuck in. And Trump's over there going, all right, we got to talk tariffs. It's got to be AI. And he said, I don't really need him for Iran. I don't. Now, China's is hurting. It ain't easy for him. But remember, China, Iran, they are built in a way to withstand more pain than we are. Trump has to deal with an election. You know what? Right now, Xi doesn't have to. But Xi's got a lot of issues. One of the biggest issues he's got is the young men aren't working. Go look at revolutions and overthrows, if you will, of governments and regimes and whatever. It starts with a lot of young men in particular who don't work. Idle hands could bring you down. So he's got issues. These issues right now, it's very cautious, right? You have two heavyweights, and it has nothing to do with their plumpness. But you got two heavyweights in history, not just now, who are squaring off trying to figure out, okay, how do we do this? Xi feels he's got more cards to play. And you'll hear a lot of people say that, China's ready to crumble. This is hurting them. It's hurting them, yes. The whole thing with the Hormuz, how much, oil and energy they get from there. Except for one thing. They've got 1.3 billion barrels. That's a B in reserve. So it's not as bad as it could have been, but they've expected potentially one day something like this to happen, so they planned ahead. But it can't last forever. So, yeah, sooner rather than later. But he's also really doesn't have to kind of force his hand to make Iran do something right now because he's got no incentive to do it at this moment in time. He doesn't. And Trump doesn't want to go there and make it seem like, well, dude, we're getting our butts kicked. You got to come in and help us. He doesn't want that either. So it's this weird standoff. So the whole thing is talk around it and go from there. But the one thing I found interesting is Taiwan came up almost immediately. Xi says to Trump, don't mishandle this. This could get ugly. This could be a very dangerous situation. So, and if I'm Taiwan, what are you thinking right now if you're Taiwan? Because, Trump doesn't share the same kind of vision that others in the past have had for Taiwan. Kind of, if you guys don't get involved, just let it do whatever it does, and we do with it, because it's ours. And, everything will be okay. So, again, they're talking around the niceties are there. You know, they did talk about Iran, but not so much as will help as, hey, yeah, they shouldn't have a nuclear weapon, and we need to get the Straits of Hormuz opened up. But that's only for the benefit of them. It's not like they're doing it for us and saying, oh, yeah, you need to open this up. Because let's be real, if China could continue to get cheap oil from Iran and it hurts us, they're happy with that. But they realize they got to have it open up to everybody. So, like, a lot of niceties, a lot of you're the greatest, you're the best, I can't wait, you should come visit us.
0: Today, President Trump and I have in-depth exchanges on China-U.S. relations and the international and regional dynamics. We both believe that the China-U.S. relationship is the most important bilateral relationship in the world.
1: No doubt about that. I wish they had a different interpreter. It'd be funny if it was somebody with like a southern accent or something.
2: Trump and I talked today, and I'll tell you what. We think it's pretty good to be doing stuff together as friends, especially when it comes to dollar bills, yo.
1: No, never anything fun like that.
3: You and I have known each other now for a long time. In fact, the longest relationship of our two countries that any president and president has had. And that's to me an honor.
1: It's an honor. We're pals, right? Besties, you and I, super besties. Not really. Trump admires, and I think at times there's a sense of not just admiration for the person, but for the power that Xi and the likes have, which is, it's your ship. You can do what you want for the most part. It's yours to run. And I think Trump likes that. He likes the, everybody said, well, he likes the strong. He doesn't like what they do, right? I'm never going to say Trump likes the fact that they do the things they do. But he likes the, I can, if I'm running the country, I should be able to do the things that I want to do. We should be able to get this done. And I think it's more about the power than it is the person, if that makes sense. Continue, sir.
3: I'd now like to raise a glass and propose a toast to the rich and enduring ties between the American

0: American and Chinese people. It's a very special relationship.
1: Trump has invited the Yeaster over to these here United States of America later on this year. Again, he says he can totally come to the clubhouse. It'll be fun, man. We'll hang out. I mean, you're not going to be, like, if we're sitting somewhere, you're at the table. You're, like, not next to me, but, you know, you're kind of at the table. So that'll be cool. So this is, you know, we'll really start breaking it down, you know, by the weekend. We'll have a better understanding of how things went. Plus, when both of them get out of the nicety world and into their world while the other one's not around, you'll find out more that way than when they're standing next to each other. So we'll find out. Again, AI's a big deal. Trade, obviously. Tariffs, we don't need a, you know, tariff war. That hasn't gone well. I don't care what Trump says. That's some magical thing that this was going to fix all this stuff. And Iran, maybe behind closed doors, but probably not as much as I think people want, because Trump doesn't want to have the sense that he is weak and that we're suffering that much. 323-538-2423. At Chad Benson Show is your X, your Insta, YouTube, and everything else. This thing was replayed 1,000 times and will continue to be so.
2: To what extent are American financial situations motivating you to make a deal?
3: Not even a little bit. The only thing that matters when I'm talking about Iran, they can't have a nuclear weapon. I don't think about Americans' financial situation. I don't think about anybody. I think about one thing. We cannot let Iran have a nuclear weapon. That's all.
1: Okay, and China agreed with them, you know. That's such a bizarre blanket statement, you know. It's like, I don't want anybody to have a nuclear weapon. So I don't want some, you know, I don't want some despot. I don't want the Democratic Republic of the Congo to have a nuclear weapon. Doesn't mean we should go in there and invade them. We can all agree that may not be a best thing, you know. I mean, so, again, very blanket, but it's the middle bit that hurts the most, which is, I really don't care about America's financial situation. And that's going to be played over and over again. And when you saw yesterday the PPI, the Producer Price Index, come out, and we're going to get into this a little later next hour with Zach Abraham, Chief Investment Officer, Borg, that is usually a precursor. So it's ahead of the CPI, the Consumer Price Index. And those numbers yesterday were, how should I say this, in fuego. So when it comes to you and I, we care about our lives, the cost of our lives, the expense of our lives. And right now, life is far more expensive than it was. And the money you're earning isn't outpacing the inflation and the potential inflation that's coming. What do you think? Love to hear from you. 323-538-2423 at Chad Benson Show. It is your X, your Insta, the YouTube, and everything else. Love hearing from each and every one of you. A lot of stuff to get to today. Borg Capital is awesome. I'm telling you guys, they're amazing. Right now, they would love to invite you to what they call their roadshow, a webinar with Borg Capital. It's called The Impact of Energy. Energy is a driver in the markets in ways that people do not believe. The opportunities are there, but you got to be careful. It's a risk-reward thing. When you don't do it right, the pay is bad because you get kicked hard. But you also have to look out for other things in the energy markets, and that's why the Impact of Energy webinar is so important. So if you worry about your investments, your retirements, you're curious about what opportunities are there, talk to my friends at Bulwark Capital. 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Trek 2695. Coming up on the Chad Benson Show, we're going to talk a little bit about the Ukraine, what's going on there. Plus, they overturned his murder conviction, but not so fast. Chad Benson Show. 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
1: He was convicted of murder, killing his wife and his 22-year-old son, Alex Murdaugh. The story itself kind of, you know, because we live in this world, this we turned murder into entertainment. ID channel, all of those things, court TV. And this is one of those stories. High-powered attorney, political mover and shaker in South Carolina, connections, wife dead, 22-year-old son dead, stealing from his clients. I mean, it had all the stuff. Well, they overturned his conviction yesterday of murder. Now, he's still serving a lot of time for stealing from his clients. But they overturned the conviction because the lady who's a clerk, who was also writing a book, we come to find out, let's just say she had some things to say to the jury.
2: The issue that the court honed in on was the fact that before he took the stand, she told these jurors, quote, not to be fooled by his attorneys, to watch him closely, to watch his body movements. Mm. And when they were about to begin deliberations, she told this jury that, quote, this shouldn't take too long.
3: Wow.
2: Ultimately, three of the jurors who they ended up questioning said that they recounted these statements. And one of these jurors said that those statements impacted the way she looked at the case.
1: Yes. Now, they're going to retry. This is not a situation where he's getting out of jail because he's already serving a lot of time for, he had federal charges for stealing from his clients as well as state charges. So he's not getting out. But could you, she's standing there and she's like, hey, look, we got to use the room. If there's any way you guys can get this done really fast, that'd be super, right? I got things going on. I'm writing a book. So I'd like you guys to get this done. Don't be swayed by his attorneys. You're like, what the hell's going on here? So they looked and they said, you can't do that, right? And this doesn't prove him innocent. This just say he didn't get a fair shake. Plus, there was questions about whether or not the judge should have allowed in his other conviction when it came to stealing money from his clients and whether or not that should have been allowed in.
4: The court makes its decision on the conduct of then Cotton County Clerk of Court Rebecca Hill. As you know, this conduct involved her in interactions with the jury at that time. As the court said in the order, this was conduct unknown to the state and other individuals.
1: Oh, Becky, what are you doing? Becky, Becky, Becky. 323-538-2423 at Chad Benson Show. That is your ex, your Insta, and everything else right here in the Chad Benson Show. You know, as we talk about what's going on with Iran and obviously because the effect it has on us, there's still something else going on. Ukraine and that ceasefire is over and they have launched massive attacks over the last 24 plus hours. And they're desperate. You can feel the desperation right now based on a lot of things. The parade the other day, that's part of the big three-day ceasefire so they could celebrate V-Day, the Victory of Europe Day. And, you know, normally it's a massive thing, and there's tanks and there's missiles and all this stuff. They didn't have it. It's very subdued. And I think the Putin is starting to realize he's running out of runway here.
5: Ukraine saying it managed to shoot down about 700 of those drones, which is obviously a huge number, but still a significant amount getting through and able to cause damage. And I think what this attack does is it underlines quite how meaningless this ceasefire was that was called last weekend, this three-day ceasefire that President Trump pushed Ukraine to accept and that Vladimir Putin had been demanding take place.
1: Massive struggle for the Russians right now, especially Putin. He's desperate. There's no doubt. He's absolutely desperate. And you can feel it getting worse and worse for him, which is a good thing for the world. No doubt about that. Coming up, we're going to talk a little Spencer Pratt. Also, World Cup, among other things. Chad Benson Show.
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1: Hefty, hefty, hefty.
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1: Spencer Pratt, can he actually win in Los Angeles? I think it's possible. Do I think it's going to happen? I'm going to tell you how worried they are right now. You know what the latest thing is to get this guy? So if you know anything about Spencer Pratt, he and his wife, they run a show called The Hills, Heidi Montag. It's been a very interesting thing with the run that he has had to this position to maybe take over as mayor of Los Angeles. He's conservative. He is, you know, and this is L.A., right? Like, he is, you're going up against the unions, first and foremost. But they're desperate. The unions are feeling it because he is making not just noise at the local level, but on a national level, pointing out the insanity and incompetence of Los Angeles, especially after what took place last year and his house burning down, among other things. And there were plenty of people's house who burned down last year. And Karen Bass was, you know, she was at the wheel. She was asked about, hey, you know, do you feel for him and what went on? Do you bear any, you know, responsibility towards that?
2: Well, you know, what I have felt about Spencer all along, because I've watched this very closely in the Palisades, is I understand, obviously, his personal tragedy and all of that. But I think that it is really, really sad to play on people's grief and to create an atmosphere of nothing is happening and hostility. There were absolutely mistakes. The city really was not prepared for a disaster of that magnitude with a weather event that we had never experienced before. And so hindsight is everything. But this also was not just the city of Los Angeles, the county as well. And when I talked to the fire department afterwards, their response was, we are very used to Santa Ana winds, but we have never had anything like this. And so I think that the lesson for me and for Angelenos is that now, given climate change, we have to expect things. I mean, I'm born and raised here, so this is the climate I know. And we now have to expect things that we would have never imagined.
1: She's an idiot. If you vote for her and you're in Los Angeles, you're an idiot. I don't get how it's not just about the fire. The fire was the catalyst that pushed Spencer over the edge. But the years of neglect to the city when it comes to allowing homeless people to do whatever they want, whenever they want, as if it's a lifestyle choice. To watch a city that should be one of the most incredible cities and counties in the country fall apart, be governed by people who do not give a rat's ass about the average person, care only about activists and these niche weird things that they focus on, is fascinating to me. And yes, it's you. You're the one that was in charge at the wheel. You're the one who failed. You're the one who decided through your insanity of trying to, you know, play this game of it's climate change, it's this, it's that, to limit certain things. I mean, it is absolutely incredible to think that anybody would vote to give you another term as mayor. I mean, that is bizarre. But you can tell they're worried because the latest thing is, Spencer Pratt, where do you live? Because you kind of made it look like you live in your Airstream, but are you staying at a hotel? Right? Like a really nice hotel?
3: Campaign ad certainly made it seem that you were living in that trailer. It was a high point of the commercial, but you're at the Hotel Bel Air. So kind of undo that for us.
4: No, to be clear, that is where, excuse me, that is where I live. That's where Karen Bass,
0: Mayor Bass, burn down my house. That is where I will live until I have a new house. The Airstream is a temporary facility. A hotel is a temporary facility. Where my kids are in Santa Barbara right now is a temporary housing. This is where I live. This is where they burn my house down. So the semantics or the nuance of this is the consequences of their failed leadership. And again, I don't live at the Hotel Bel Air. I don't live in the Airstream. I don't live in the Santa Barbara. I don't have a house. So for these people that want to focus on where I sleep at night, first off, I don't even sleep. I get 4 hours of sleep because I'm fighting these corrupt freaking politicians all day long.
1: So you're thinking, should this be a big deal? Right? But, you know, it's become like the thing. This is what they're focusing on. This is the scandal about Spencer Pratt. Where would they live? Does he live in the right place? Is he lying to us? Is he staying in the Bel Air? Are you kidding me? This is the best you can do? And, of course, TMZ's on it.
4: There's something to the point where you say in the ad, this is where I live, while you're standing in front of a trailer. I think the reason that ad was so effective with voters is because you did draw this visual comparison of where the mayor lives, where Nithya Raman lives, and where you live. So you're showing where they live, and then you're saying, this is where I live. But
0: that
4: for the last
0: house.
4: Month and a half, you've been at the Bel Air Hotel.
0: I haven't been at the Bel Air Hotel for more than 6 days in the last month. This is all public,
4: right,
0: but
4: but that's where you've been staying. I know you may not have actually in it.
0: No, I've been in Santa Barbara where the L.A. Times reported where I lived and doxed me. That is where I live, period.
4: But are you saying you live in that trailer?
0: I don't live anywhere is what I'm saying. I don't have a house. They burned it down, Harvey. I don't have a house.
1: You don't have a house. Well, you could be living at a hotel. Okay, so he's there a few days a week. Who gives a rat's ass? Do you think anybody cares? Let's ask some people on the street. Do you care?
5: We were displaced in Manhattan Beach for a year because my cousins live there.
6: No, I don't think it's fair. Until you've lived what we've gone through, you shouldn't criticize what anybody's doing. They lost everything, and they need to be doing what's best for their family.
1: Yes, that's it. What's best for their families. Do you think he would rather have his wife and kids living in Santa Barbara? Again, Santa Barbara's gorgeous. I love Santa Barbara. Rather than with him? Do you think he'd rather have his home with the memories and his family together rather than him campaign, stay at a hotel one night, stay somewhere else the next night? Do you think that's what he's aiming for? Like this is some big scandal? They're desperate because they recognize what's going on. The unions are pushing hard because they want the status quo. I think what you're going to find, though, is you're going to get a break in some unions. The unions may pour money into Karen Bass, but I think you're going to find that there's going to be a lot of union members that break. Just because the heads throw money at some doesn't mean that the people are going to vote with them. But it's not just about the fires. People are sick and tired of this stuff. The one thing that I continue to say the Republicans have going for them is the insanity of the way that many blue cities and blue ideas are run and implemented. Because there doesn't seem to be anything more than emotion in a lot of the things that they do. And just fascinates me. Case in point this, right? New Mexico. Dem rep Gabe Vasquez says he's committed to defunding the police.
7: We just saw a proposal also from Mayor Pro Tem Gandara to bring some supplemental mental health care services to our community that would actually assist first responders, the fire department, the police department, or sometimes actually replace them responding to events altogether. With licensed psychologists, licensed clinicians, that, you know, I was disappointed we didn't get further with that discussion at our work session. But those are the type of things that I'm committed to supporting, where if we do have to take budget away from a specific department, whether, you know, be police or otherwise, I don't think we have to because we have a budget that I think we can support that currently. But we also have to look at where the inefficiencies are, where the redundancies are. where we would not rather respond with force or with police. And, you know, if we don't need those positions anymore, if we don't need those budget line items anymore, then we need to get rid of them. And that's a decision I'm happy to try to champion at the city council.
1: Good. Go ahead, Calder. You know, I am fine with bringing in some mental health specialists. I am fine with bringing in people to help in that way. But you've seen what's happened when cities across the country have decided, hey, you know what, we're gonna show everybody, we're going to defund the police, the dumbest thing ever. I said that from day one. If you want to say reimagining the police, I get that. You want to reimagine the police using technology in a modern way that's going to make everything safer, build more confidence among both the police and the community? That's fine. But defunding the police, or we'll do whatever we possibly can to make sure that we're taking care of the people, and I'm the first one to say, yeah, let's do it. I will sign off on getting rid of that if we don't need it. You're nuts. You're not. Who's that for? Who's that for? That's the beauty of the Republicans' opportunity to continue to hold power in places, even though they may not deserve it, because you have crazy. Crazy's going to do crazy things. You know who the most popular mayor in the country is right now? That's not in some small town that's the cat or whatever, because that's always the... Is Mayor Daniel Lurie of San Francisco, who is a Democrat. Why? Because he went in and he said, yeah, you can't crap here anymore. No, you can't sleep on the streets. No, you can't run wild and break things. No, we're not going to get rid of the police. These things aren't going to happen. And you doing drugs in the middle of the street is not a lifestyle choice.
8: We are no longer going to tolerate people using drugs on our streets. I'm not going to tolerate it as a father, and I'm not going to tolerate it as the mayor.
9: There will be 24/7 nursing here. There will be social worker access. There will be peer supports, meaning people with lived experience helping to motivate and work with individuals here to get them connected to treatment and to services. Treatment for their drug use will not be compulsory or mandatory, but the goal is to make sure that there are folks with lived experience helping to motivate somebody to get connected to treatment.
1: Simple as that. It goes on to talk about, no, you're not doing drugs. You're not going to do any of this stuff. We're going to, and if you've, people are talking about San Francisco, the vibe has changed. Why? Because he's moderate. He's not insane. He recognizes you need police. Yeah, you need to have community involvement. Yeah, you've got people here that have drug issues, and we need to give them help. We don't need to say it's a totally cool, it's a lifestyle choice. You do you, boo. Shouldn't be that hard. It shouldn't. It shouldn't. And the fact that Karen Bass is even getting a second look is insane from anybody out there. You've lost your ever-loving mind. And yes, the fires were the catalyst to bring somebody like Spencer Pratt into this. We need more people with common sense ideas. Where are we going to find that? Why would you want to be involved in politics in today's world? It's a crazy thing, but we need more of it. 323-538-2423 at Chad Benson Show. It's your X, your Insta, all the other good things. Coming up, we'll talk a little World Cup. 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Coming up, a little bit about the World Cup. We've got a lot of stuff today. We'll touch a little bit on the World Cup because we know who the halftime show is going to be in the final. Got some text messages as well. 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

0: World Cup, like 28 days away, getting closer and closer. Tell you guys this right now, the World Cup now has their halftime show for the final. Are you ready for it? Shakira, Madonna, and BTS will headline the first halftime show at a World Cup final ever. What? So it's meshing Latin, pop, and Korean music. Global event right there. And they've never had this before. They got like an opening ceremony thing. They've got those things, but they've never had the halftime show. And they say, look what it does over there in America. And Shakira, by the way, is always the default go-to when it comes to World Cup music. She's just the best. And she's, a little easy on the eyes, if you know what I mean. So it's pretty awesome about that. So the first World Cup halftime show. And I wouldn't be surprised if we get a little more when it comes to, maybe a guest or two that still may be coming. A lot of texts coming in about the World Cup. Chad, how does FIFA justify charging 10 times train fare for the World Cup? Where does the money end up? All of that stuff, like the train fare, all of the stuff that you're seeing in the cities, those are the cities doing that. That's not FIFA. That's not FIFA at all. That's the cities deciding what that people should pay to get to these games. They don't control what goes on as far as what the cities are charging, what the states may be charging. So, and I know yesterday the Trump administration announced that they're waiving the bond that certain nations were going to have to pay to get visas so their fans could come here, which is good. Don't screw it up, okay? That's all I'm saying, Trump and your administration. 323-538-2423 at Chad Benson Show is your X, your Insta, and everything else right here at the Chad Benson Show. Coming up, hour number two, more on Xi and Trump. Together, the odd couple. What are they talking about? We're going to discuss that. Also, she killed her husband. She got sentenced yesterday. But before all of that, when she was trying to sneak around, she wrote a kid's book about grief and how to deal with it, which is just insane. And to discuss that as well, plus our buddy Zach Abraham, Chief Investment Officer, Port Capital, is going to join the program as well. And the hantavirus. There's a case in Illinois. Is it the same? We shall discuss. That's all straight ahead. Hour number two, Chad Benson Show.
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1: It's a big day as two come together, creating a force so big that nobody in human history has ever seen the power in one place. Now it's time for Trump in China. China. Trump is in China. Big day today. So, big day today. Lots of stuff going on. Lots of meetings. Got to be a lot of meetings. Probably lots of snacks as well. Trump's like, I would like McDonald's in China. Be fantastic. Be great. It's like eating Chinese food. Look at me. But the real issue is, are they going to talk about Iran? A little bit. There was kind of something already put out there when it came to Taiwan, which is, hey, this is our jam. This is our thing. I don't think Trump really cares about Taiwan. Honest to God, I don't think he does. I think Trump looks at it and says, you know what? It's not worth it. We got our own thing we've got to deal with. And that's true. That's true. But then they've got the big state dinner. They got all the things going on, you know, as you do in a situation like this. And AI and trade are the two real big reasons that they're together, is AI and trade. The AI side of stuff is very interesting. And we'll see how this breaks out. It's weird because, and we're going to talk to our buddy Zach Abraham coming up a little bit about that. But, you know, you've got China's want to get some of these chips that they don't currently have and that we've limited. At the same time, both of us want to make sure that there is some responsibility between us to make sure that this, the arms race, you know, the fear about the nuclear arms race was very real. The difference is it was going to be us that would decide something. Where the fear is with AI is like, is this going to be them eventually going, yeah, we're going to decide this for both of you guys. So where is that line? And then tariffs and trade. And it's the economy, stupid. You know, Iran, yeah, they're talking a little bit behind closed doors about it. And Trump will come out and go, they agree they shouldn't have a nuclear weapon. They said so, and the Strait of Hormuz should be open. But there's no real impetus for China to get involved in any way, shape, or form. Not right now. And while they're hurting, as far as their growth, youth unemployment's high, especially among young men, they're not desperate yet. They're not. And part of that is because Xi and the Chinese, they're planners, right? And they put 1.3 billion plus barrels away in reserve as a just in case. And if they only had that, they would probably have 4+ months to 8 months, depending on what they do, because, you know, they would limit certain things to survive if they only had that. But they're still getting stuff. Malaysia, Brazil, they're going to buy stuff from us. All of those things are still happening. So it's not like they're not getting oil. But, yeah, there's no doubt that this has put a little crimp into them. And for us, yeah, it's hurting us. There's no doubt about that. The Iran, Hormuz, all of it, that's 100% hurting us. So that'll be a topic. But how big of a topic? Probably not as big as when, you know, that I think people are thinking that it's going to be, because Trump doesn't, he's already said, like, I don't need their help in this. And I think they've already made their decision about what's coming next. I would not be surprised, because Trump, I think he flies home tomorrow, maybe late tonight, depending on the time change. And I have a feeling, I wouldn't be surprised in the next day or two if we don't see something happening when it comes to Iran. Because Iran doesn't seem to be in any hurry to help us sort this out. And I don't think that they have the real want right now to get involved. And their goal, remember, they're willing to take pain. Are we? Iran's willing to take pain. They're built somewhat for pain because they've only ever known pain, a vast majority of them, because they've, you know, been living in a world of sanctions. So the question is, when it comes to Iran, why would they want to help us? What's in it for them? Right now, they're okay because they feel they can
0: You know, they're already talking about Taiwan and don't get involved in Taiwan, Trump. You don't want us to be enemies. This is our thing. It's not your thing. This thing could become very, very dangerous fast. And I think Trump, I don't think he has the same want that other presidents and politicians have had about Taiwan. Because I don't think Trump looks at China. It's weird how Trump looks at China, because in the entire run-up to the election, it's like, they steal from us, which they do. Do you think he'll address it? Of course he will. Talks a bit about fentanyl. Of course they will. Intellectual property, all of the things. Spying, my God. The mayor of Arcadia in California was spying for China. Yeah, those things will be on the table. But while he talked tough about China, and they're ripping us off, and they're doing all these things, and yada, yada, yada, his actions outside of some terrorists haven't been to turn this thing into a Cold War situation. That's what I was talking to Mike Lyons, got a great article out about it. Trump is different in the sense when it comes to the Cold. This is not the Cold War we were used to. Trump wants to shake hands, kiss babies. He's a salesman. He's a perpetual salesman. He wants to go out and sell. Trump thinks, if I can get in front of you, I can sell you on something. Now, as you recognize, the pooter, the likes of Xi, it's a different world than trying to sell, you know, politicians here in America. It's a much different world. But he recognizes this moment in time, we can't get into a massive trade war. We can't, you know, I mean, while we long term, if that happened, we'll survive. It'll suck at first. Trump, and this is the frustration I think Trump has with our political setup. He looks at somebody like Xi, and I said it last hour. He's envious of them because of the system they're in. Xi's not worried about being voted out. He's not. He's not. He's got an ironclad grip on the Communist Party in China. So he's not worried about that. Where Trump has to worry, not so much about being voted out, but about the fact that with midterms coming up, he could be in a situation a year from now where they've limited his powers. He's more than just a lame duck. He's a lame duck that is being investigated. He's a lame duck that is seeing his allies in politics investigated, where he could be in a position where he may even, yes, dare I say it, be impeached again. And that's what he has to worry about. So I think when he looks at somebody like, you know, everybody says he's always talking great about dictators. He doesn't like the dictators. He doesn't like, it's not like he wants to be pals with them. What he likes is the power they have. And not because Trump wants to step on everybody's throats and jail everybody. It's the fact that he feels like, man, if I had that power, imagine what I could get done. Right? I could codify all my stuff. We could make sure that everything moves in the direction that I want them to move in, and nobody could push back. And we have this democracy and our republic, so we don't allow those things to happen. Remember, we decided not to have a king. So, yeah, I think he's envious of a lot of the power that they have, and the fact that they're you know, they're like he is in business, right? In business, at the end of the day, Trump was always what? He's the shot caller. He's it. He didn't have to go to a board. He doesn't have to listen to board members say shareholders are telling us this. They're pissed. They're angry. We might need to make a choice. We're going to have to decide what we're going to do here. And no, he doesn't have to do any of that when he's running his companies. It's him. And he looks at politics kind of the same way. Xi's that dude who's the head of the board. He's got 51% of the stock, if you will, if there was stock. So he has the say on everything, meaning what he says goes. Buck stops with him. And in the political world we live in, and thank God for that, that doesn't happen. There are checks and balances for a reason. What do you think? 323-538-2423 at Chad Benson Show. Is your X, your Insta, YouTube, and everything else? Love hearing from each and every one of you. Speaking of midterms, the battle continues in Texas over who's going to get the endorsement.
2: What?
0: Yeah. Is it going to be Paxton? Is it going to be Cornyn? Who's going to get the important endorsement to put them over the edge in their runoff to see who will go up against James Tallarico? Cornyn's got something for you.
3: As the incumbent U.S. Senator, John Cornyn has done something that his Republican rival can't. He's introduced legislation to rename a highway in Donald Trump's honor. And not just any highway, but U.S. Highway 287, stretching 1,800 miles from northwest Montana to the Texas Gulf Coast. Cornyn's proposal would create Interstate 47 and name it for the 47th president, Donald Trump.
0: Man, they're desperate, aren't they? Desperate for daddy's love. By the way, both of them are still behind Tallarico. Few races in the Senate are as interesting as that. And obviously, we're going to talk a little bit later about Thomas Massey and what he's got to go up against. Again, for going against Trump. It shows you, one of them is trying to do everything they can to please Trump. Please, please, please. Please, please, please. And another one went against Trump, and now he is potentially paying the price for it, which is a shame, quite frankly. Let me know what you think. 323-538-2423. At Chad Benson Show. It's your X, your Insta. 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Coming up, murder. Just a weird story. And the balls on this lady, which sounds weird, right? Chad Benson Show. While most investors are focused on AI, crypto, and tech, the real story is happening somewhere else. 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
0: I normally don't follow the twists and travails of what I call the celebrity murder trials. But the Corey Richens case, and this is the one out of Utah, is so fascinating. Now, I'm going to give you guys a snapshot if you don't remember it. So her husband died unexpectedly of a fentanyl overdose. And, of course, her being the amazing mother and doting wife, devastated by the overdose. She's having an affair. She's in severe debt. And he had suspected not only the affair, but that she was trying to kill him. Her husband, Eric, who she killed, had told friends she's trying to poison. So she forged paperwork, right? Financial motives. She was in a lot of debt. But the biggest balls of all in this, she wrote a book. A children's book about, yes, grief, healing, getting through a tragedy. Then she went on all the shows to promote it. The balls, the insanity of it. On television promoting her book. Just incredible. Well, yesterday, guess what? It was time to find out how long she was going to spend in jail because she's guilty. Didn't take him a long time to get back with that. She gave a plea to her kids.
20: The one thing I need you boys to know, I did not abandon you. I did not just walk out of your lives one day to never return, to never call.
0: Yeah, you did. You killed their dad, of which the kids said they fear her and want her away forever. Judge?
1: A person convicted of those things is simply too dangerous to ever be free.
0: I think we can all agree on that. So we kind of know where this is going.
1: Based on your conviction on count one, first degree felony aggravated murder, the court hereby sentences you to life without parole.
0: Good. Insane. And again, the cojones enough to write a book. 323-538-2423 at Chad Benson Show's your X, your Insta, right here on the Chad Benson Show. And pitch it to the world about how you're overcoming grief along with the kids is just insane. I can't even, like, wow. We live in a weird world, I'll tell you that. It's a weird world. Meanwhile, hantavirus, there's another case. No, yes, this one's different. Has nothing to do with the cruise ship.
21: This case is not connected to the cruise ship whatsoever. The Illinois health officials, they're investigating this possible hantavirus case out of Winnebago County in Illinois. This person never traveled internationally, never had contact with anyone tied to that cruise ship. What this really is a person who officials believe may have been exposed while cleaning a home where rodent droppings were present. They also had mild symptoms. They did not need to be hospitalized.
0: Phew. We don't have to worry about that. That's an American hantavirus, okay? Right? That's a Midwestern hantavirus comparatively to what's going on the ship, which is the Andes version of the hantavirus. I've often wondered. I'm like, I wonder if I ever got the hantavirus. And you're like, what? Well, I mean, that's a bit weird. For years, I worked in the reptile world, and mice, rats were prevalent everywhere. Cleaning out their cages. You had to feed them to other animals. I think the reason that even if I did, it didn't matter because I was working around animals every day, that their stomachs were acid and their bites were sharp, and God only knows what thing I got from some of the bites and stuff that I've had over the years. But the good news is this person was fine. Hantavirus, Midwestern style, is not the Andes virus. See where we're going on that one? Chad Benson, check.

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1: It's that time of the week to talk to our good buddy, Zach Abraham, Chief Investment Officer, Bold Capital, to talk about, you know, politics, pop culture, life, stuff like that, you know. But let's talk mostly about the business aspect. All right, China. I think this is all about AI. I think this is about trade. You can't have, what they say, there was $20 trillion on that airplane. Every CEO that mattered was on that airplane. And a lot of this is about them more than it is about Iran or anything else. And I think a lot of this stuff that's going on in China, went on in China, is about trade more than it is, say, Iran.
2: I would absolutely agree. I think that you've got, you know, you've got interesting issues regarding chips and China's access to them, specifically the NVIDIA chips and the capability that those chips are, you know, that we're allowing them to get.
1: And they want to be able to sell better chips to China.
2: Yes, they want to be able to sell the chips that aren't throttled back, right? And you could have people make really good arguments for why you shouldn't do that. I think if you don't allow China to access those chips, I don't think it's going to change a whole lot,
1: yeah,
2: honestly. And so if we're going to beat China in AI, it's not going to be due to government. It's not going to be due to government regulations and government. It's going to be because our entrepreneurs do a better job and beat them. Right. Like that's how we if we're going to win that economic war, it's going to be how we've won every other economic war. And I don't think trying to keep chips out of China's hands is the right way to go. I think to outcompete them. Right. That's what I think. Now, there could be intricacies inside of that that make what I said just wrong. Maybe there are legitimate reasons for us to throttle back what those chips can do. It just seems kind of futile because I don't think they're that far behind our chip technology internally. And I think they're catching up every single day. And they will eventually catch up, right? You're going to get parity in chips. Like, that's going to happen. Is that 2 years from now, 6 years from now? I don't know. But I think I think another reason for the trip, and this might irritate some people, but that's fine. I think you see signs of it. I think one of the reasons for the trip, too, is that, and this is just my reading it from the outside, I just think that there are several signals that you've gotten from China as an economy and a country that they are more willing to at least look as though they're trying to be a more constructive, positive partner of the global economy. And it actually makes sense because I think as things have unfolded, I think that if China wants to accomplish the things that they state they want to accomplish economically, being in a permanent adversarial position with us does not benefit them in that goal. You know, if we want maximum economic growth and economic output, and China wants maximum growth and maximum economic output, neither will get that unless we're working in a constructive manner, cooperative manner. With them, you've obviously got to keep an eye over your shoulder all the time because they are a totalitarian regime, communist.
1: Yeah.
2: But then on the flip side, you can look at several different parts of their economy and make very, very based arguments for the fact that, like for instance, I was saying this earlier on an interview. If you look at their automobile industry, I think it's really easy to make an argument that it's more competitive and more free market oriented than ours.
1: We're starting to feel this, and we're going to start to feel it more. We see the inflation numbers came out. Those are up. You know, you get from the core, the PPI, the consumer confidence. You've got the last of the oil this week reaching the West Coast from the Middle East. This is the last of it. Now they're going to be having to go elsewhere to get their oil. It's going to cost more. It's going to take longer. The refining is going to be different. We are going to see that knock-on effect. And I look and I think, okay, we got inflation up. We haven't felt that inflation that we're going to feel with everything else. That's a lot of what we felt was just energy. What happens next, man? What happens with the stock market?
2: Well, here's the crazy. So when you go down and look at it, too, and this is why we've been telling people, listen, guys, wherever oil goes, doesn't really matter when you've got diesel at 8 and you've got jet oil above jet engine. Like, that's the other thing. Like, is the price on oil correct? Well, if it's correct, the price on distillates like diesel and jet fuel are incorrect. Okay? Distillates always give you the better, clearer picture of actual demand because nobody actually buys oil to put it in anything, right? It's all about the end product that it results in, gasoline, diesel, jet fuel. Okay, well, when you look at, so one of them has to be wrong. If you've got $8 diesel and $200 jet fuel, I look over 95 crude.
1: Yeah.
2: Wait, right. Which one of these doesn't fit? So it's obviously the crude. When you look through the feed throughs, so in the last 2 months alone, you've got cocoa up 50%. You've got cotton mooning. You've got, we are going down the list of stuff that's already going up. Silver's up 25. Copper's gone up. Everywhere you look, here's the crazy part. You're just starting to get feed through now.
1: Yeah.
2: Meaning you're just starting to see the price inflections. That PPI number made all the sense in the world to us. And again, CPI came out way less. Why? Well, PPI, producer's price index, right? So it's looking at prices paid. What are producers having to pay to buy materials to build the goods they sell? You're going to see that number jump before you see CPI, because CPI is what are the consumers paying, right? So PPI is always a lead-in. So everybody's like, oh, the CPI number wasn't that bad. The PPI number is where we're going. The CPI number is where we've been, right? So like we said earlier, I said, look, I think if you end this year with inflation, CPI with a 5-6 handle on it, I think that'll be a good outcome based on the price increases we're seeing. Now, 5-6% inflation, though, is going to be vicious, right? Vicious. And then the other thing you got to remember is it's 5-6% inflation increasing on top of all the inflation we've already had.
1: Yeah.
2: Right? So you're going to all new high prices and all this stuff. And then you got, again, I don't want it to sound like the world is falling apart, but all of this is happening in an El Nino year, which typically has
1: a huge
2: big
1: El Nino, maybe one of those super El Ninos.
2: It's a super El Nino. So what usually happens? It redirects rainfall from areas that produce food to areas that don't, and you don't get the rainfall in areas that do, and so you typically get lower crop yields. That's not a good thing in a year where we can't get fertilizer and we can't get urea, right? And all these things that we use to enhance crop growth. So, I'm never going to be a Chicken Little. Very often, very rarely do worst case scenarios play out. What is scary about this situation is we are still running headlong to the worst case scenario.
1: Yeah.
2: Right? Like we are on a trajectory right now that leads to a humanitarian crisis and potentially millions of deaths. That's the trajectory we're on right now. Does that mean we're going to have to stay on that and we can't pivot? No. That being said, based on where we're at, I still will be bloody shocked if we get out of this at less than $150 oil. But it really doesn't matter, because the impact on consumers is going to be the same. If they want to sit and try to manipulate and jawbone the price of oil down all they want, that's fine. It's not going to change anything in the back end, because what it's doing is it's muting the supply response. Nobody's drilling still, because you look at the back end of oil and it's still, you're still at 83 on next December. Right. So the back end of the curve hasn't flinched. He's talking about still pursuing interest rate cuts, which is absurd.
1: That's absurd. Right. He can't do that. That can't be his first move.
2: No, you can't cut rates when inflation's at 6. But more importantly, you need oil higher. You want oil demand to drop so our stores last longer. If you look at everything we're doing, not only has it been a disaster, but everything they're talking about doing is stuff that stimulates demand.
1: Yeah.
2: It's just crazy. So, like, that's where I'm sitting there going, you know, the worst case scenarios don't normally play out. But when you get to a worst case scenario, it usually looks like this, where you just, like, the analogy I use with my wife is, I go, look, we're not dangling off the edge, but we're 10 to 12 steps away and we're picking up speed.
1: Yeah.
2: You know? And anybody wants to talk about is AI and tech, and the Strait of Hormuz isn't that important. You're just sitting there going, if it's not that important, why are inventories drawing down at a record rate?
1: Yeah.
2: Right? Like, that's what tells you the story in oil. There are a lot of weird things can happen in pricing. A lot of weird things. How do you know where the rubber meets the road? You just go look at inventories. Yeah. That tells you all you need to know.
1: Absolutely. You think we're going to get into a recession at some point this year?
2: I think that if this goes the way I think it's going, I think every single day, it's hard to put a number on it, but I think every single day you're getting closer and closer to a global recession. And the reason I say that is because it's not just price. Everybody is still, we've gotten so price obsessed, we've forgotten that if you can't get it, it doesn't matter what the price is.
1: Yeah.
2: So there's just a lot of things already look like you're just, they're not going to have inputs. You know what I mean? Like, if you don't have inputs, it doesn't matter. Oh, rubber. Rubber's mooning.
1: Oh,
2: right.
1: We were talking about the cost of tires.
2: Yeah, mooning.
1: Just incredible. Mooning. And by the way, the oil, who was it that came out? Was it one of the oil, like, you know, that does the oil change? One of the big ones said, 2 months from now, if we keep going this way, yeah, instead of four quarts, you guys make it two.
2: Yeah. And that's, Chad, that's the craziest disconnect of all of this. I have never watched a market be more sanguine about the largest energy supply shock that has ever happened in my lifetime. Where you're watching oil inventories, you're down to like, I think here in the U.S., our SPR is down to 320. People are like, that's a lot of oil left. I'm going, we can't go below 180, guys.
1: Yeah.
2: If you go below 180, the salt caverns of the SPR start caving in on themselves. So, like, we don't have 330. We've got, what would that be, 120, 150?
1: Yeah.
2: And you're drawing down 4 to 5 million a day? So another 35, 40 days? You're done.
1: Yeah, no doubt.
2: So it's wild. You know, the and that's the thing that I don't think people are getting is everybody assumes that the threat is high prices. And you're like, well, yeah, that's part of it. But the other side of it is you're just not gonna be able to turn things on. There's just not right. There's not enough at any price. When you've got a 10 to 12% hole in global really of any commodity, but it's most commodities are not as needed as oil. But when you've got a 10 to 12% hole between production and demand in oil, you're done. Like I said, there's whoever can get it is paying way too much, so margins get crushed, right? And there's a lot of people that can't get it, and so planes don't take off, cars don't drive, things don't turn on. It's not just a price issue, it's an availability issue. And it's like I said, the holes, like the other thing. Remember, so if you opened the Strait right now and did it, the world would still, if it was quote unquote over right now, you would still be drawing down inventories because we've shut in production. So opening it wide open puts you back at about 88 to let's call it 92 million barrels of production. That means you're still going to be drawing down at a rate of 5, 6, 7 million barrels a day. So it's just a bizarre thing to sit back and watch people acting like it's not a big deal when you can see in reality, you know, like, hey, you can tell me any story you want, but I'm looking at the gauge and we're an hour away from zero.
1: Yeah.
2: So,
1: and people have to feel it before. And I think the reality is at some point they have to feel it because explaining it to them to help them understand what's coming, they don't get that.
2: No. And you know, to be fair, it's understandable why, you know, the market is, you've for 15 straight years, you've been able to print your way out of every single threat to growth, every single recessionary scare. We were able to move around it. And we've always said through the years, look, what we're scared about is eventually you're going to run into a problem that money printing can't fix. And our big fear was everybody's just going to assume it can because no risks have been realized for so long that we just walk headlong into a crisis. And, you know, I hope I'm wrong, but this might be that.
1: Yeah, no doubt. His name's Zach Abraham, Chief Investment Officer, Bold Capital. People want to reach out to you, want to join the Impact of Energy webinar taking place on the 21st. What do they do?
2: Yeah, so pretty easy. Just go to boardcapitalmanagement.com. Dialog box will pop up. You can sign up. We'll send you a link the day of. No obligation, no cost. If you like what we have to say, you can set up a meeting with me or one of our advisors. If you don't like what I have to say, then hopefully you leave more informed. And we always try to do this in a way that obviously this is a marketing thing for us. We'd love it if people become clients. Having said that, if you don't, we still want you to leave more informed so you can do a better job investing on your own. Just a big believer of provide good information and data, and the business side of it will take care of itself. 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
1: Right on, brother. Good talking to you. Do it again next week.
2: Thanks for having me, man.
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1: It's that time of the program where we learn about words, because words, guess what, kids? Words matter. Now it's time for the urban word of the day. The young have a vocabulary all their own, and we break it down for you. It's called the urban word of the day.
2: My little one used this the other day. She was trying to show me something in her little game she plays. Toca Life World, where she builds her own little world that she's in, you know, with kids. She designs everything, little houses and stuff. It's awesome. It's fun. And she says, oh, that's dog water. I'm like, what? What does that mean? She goes, it means it's not very good. I said, oh, that's an interesting one. So if you hear somebody say, that's dog water, don't think, unless there's a dog there drinking water, that it's actually dog water. Think it's sloppy, it's yucky, it's stupid, it's not very good. Low quality is the best way to describe it. Dog water, your urban word of the day.
1: That was the urban word of the day. Now you know.
2: Good to know indeed. 323-538-2423 at Chad Benson Show is your X, your Insta, YouTube, and everything else right here on the Chad Benson Show. Coming up, hour number three of the program. We do a little This Day in History. We got some what's trending. There's a lot of stuff going on. China, Iran, inflation. We shall discuss those things. As well as maybe one of the biggest breakthroughs we have seen in a long time for arguably the most devastating cancer out there. And it's showing real hope. We're going to discuss that. Plus, we got some text messages as well. A bunch of other good stuff on the way. Reach out to us across all of our social media. 323-538-2423. Hour number three, straight ahead. Chad Benson Show.
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6: But with us, older workers are calling it quits in droves. Before you join them, though, make sure you've crunched the numbers. Three considerations from Elizabeth O'Brien, senior personal finance reporter at Barron's. Elizabeth, give us numbers.
7: Yeah, more of them seem to be doing it. The share of Americans 55 plus in the workforce is falling. So it fell to about 37% in April, down from 40% about 6 years ago. So more people are calling it quits.
6: Are the reasons always the same? Like, what do we know about that?
7: Yeah, they typically are about the same. Although one thing that might be different now is that we've had 3+ years of excellent stock market returns. So some of this is a happy story. Some of this is people looking at their 401k balance and saying, hey, looks like I can afford this. So that might be different this year, but a lot of times it's consistent and not always for a happy reason. A lot of it is, your health might not hold up, either that or a loved one's health. You might have to be a caregiver, or you might get laid off. So unfortunately, a lot of this, nearly half in surveys, nearly half of people who retire early do so because of a hardship.
6: Mm. All right, so let's break down these three things to consider here if you're retiring early. Number one, health care. What should we know here?
7: This is a biggie. So as we all know, when you turn 65, you become eligible for Medicare, the government insurance program for people 65 and over, which is not free, but it is cheaper than the alternative before you hit 65. If you retire before then and you need to buy your own coverage on the Affordable Care Act marketplaces, otherwise known as Obamacare, those costs have really soared this year, unfortunately. So you've really got to price that out before you make the leap.
6: Yeah, that's no small endeavor. Boy, if you have to pay, out of pocket, geez, I mean, that could be close to a mortgage at times.
7: Absolutely. And unfortunately, costs are highest for older adults on the marketplaces because insurers can charge older consumers up to 3 times more than their younger counterparts. So we're talking hundreds of dollars in premiums, maybe pushing $1,000, depending on where you live, in monthly premiums. And then the deductibles on top of that, you're looking for the bronze plan, which is the lowest coverage tier, $7,000, the average deductible is over $7,000, meaning for everything but a few preventive services, you have to shell that, pay that before your insurance kicks in. So it is a considerable outlay. That folks should really be aware of. Yeah.
6: We're speaking with Elizabeth O'Brien, senior personal finance reporter at Barron's. The story is called Retiring Early. Consider these three things first. Also on the list, your portfolio, obviously.
7: Yeah, and like I said, we're sitting on 3+ good years of blockbuster returns, actually. And so, maybe you're feeling good, but just do the math to make sure. There's no magic number for retirement. I'm old enough that I remember when it used to be $1 million, and now people are saying the magic number is 1.46 million on a recent survey. But yeah, in reality, there is no magic number. It comes down to what you plan to spend, right? Your expenses. So one general rule says you should multiply your expected annual expenses by 25, and that gives you a ballpark of how much you should have saved. which is based on the assumption that you'll withdraw about 4% of your portfolio each year. Now, in reality, you can probably withdraw a little bit more than that, but yeah, that's sort of a conservative goal.
6: Thanks, Elizabeth. Elizabeth O'Brien, senior personal finance reporter at Barron's. 30 minutes now after the hour on This Morning, America's First News.
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6: Glad you're with us. Welcome into Friday, May 15th. Gordon Deal with Nicole Murray. Some of our top stories and headlines. No significant breakthroughs announced at the two-day summit between President Trump and his counterpart in China. Supreme Court upholds mail access to a widely used abortion pill. The CENTCOM chief testifies that Iran's hold on the Strait of Hormuz has weakened. The S&P 500 reached a fresh record high. Patriots and Seahawks will kick off the NFL season on Wednesday, September 9th. And what a salesman in Texas did after a chance encounter with a woman suffering with health issues. That story in about 20 minutes. You've heard of the taco trade. Right now, there's a new Wall Street acronym borrowed from the pages of a Tex-Mex menu. Enter NACHO, or Not a Chance Hormuz Opens. Relatedly, crude oil futures are higher by about 3% this morning at $109 a barrel. Here's Hannah Erin Lang, markets reporter at the Wall Street Journal. Hannah, where'd it come from?
2: This is an acronym that I would say has really just like popped up in the last few weeks among investors. And yeah, as you mentioned, it stands for Not a Chance Hormuz Opens, clearly playing off of this taco trade that we've seen floating around markets for close to a year now. And this taco concept stands for Trump always chickens out. It dates back to kind of when we went through the tariff debacle in the spring of 2025. The president announced his initial sweeping tariffs plan, markets tanked, and then he sort of walked back that plan, markets rebounded. So that has been present in markets for quite some time now. And then NACHO is kind of playing off of that, with the idea being that, you know, the U.S. and Iran are currently in this kind of stalemate that is not quite war, not quite peace. And, you know, one major implication for investors is that the Strait of Hormuz, this crucial route for global energy exports and imports, will remain effectively shut. And so the idea is that, you know, investors should be prepared for, or should maybe price in higher for longer oil prices.
6: Wait, somebody in your story said that this is a hard economy to wreck right now.
2: Mm-hmm.
6: Meaning what?
2: So the idea is there is this kind of risk hanging over markets, but investors have mostly been able to keep blowing right past that, right, and send stocks to fresh records. And that's because, you know, a huge reason for that is because earnings have been so good in the first quarter, you know, especially in the tech world, especially in the AI trade. You know, investors are piling into shares of chip stocks, for example, but also because the economy as a whole seems relatively resilient right now. You know, the job market has held up for the most part, and things looked pretty good until we got that inflation report on Tuesday that showed, you know, prices were picking up faster than expected.
6: Yeah. We're speaking with Hannah Erin Lang, markets reporter at the Wall Street Journal. The story is called The NACHO Trade is Taking Shape on Wall Street. That's the latest acronym from investors. It's called Not a Chance Hormuz Opens. Somebody, too, said Hormuz won't open until the economic costs start piling up. How much else are they going to pile up? We watch oil prices soar. As you mentioned, Tuesday's inflation rate was nothing to write home about. So what does that mean once they start piling up?
2: Yeah, I mean, this is something that I think, you know, both investors and everyday Americans would not like to see come back into our lives, right? This unusually high inflation. Of course, all of those price increases were quite painful for American shoppers, and it's not desirable for economists or investors as well. So, I mean, the idea is that the longer that the strait stays closed, the longer that oil prices remain elevated, the more pain and damage that could inflict on the entire global economy, since, you know, so many countries across the world are dependent on oil and energy, and, you know, many of the other exports that come out of this region or that transport through this region. And so I think the idea behind NACHO is that the economic pain might need to, like, continue to mount until we get some kind of outcome, some kind of change in outcome here. And I think I would say the idea here is that investors should, you know, price in higher price in higher for longer oil prices, perhaps price in a higher inflation rate. And you are, you know, for what it's worth, seeing those moves in markets early this week. Oil prices are up, treasury yields are up, and stocks are down as of Tuesday in response to that inflation report.
6: Thanks, Hannah. Hannah Erin Lang, markets reporter at the Wall Street Journal. If you've missed anything from today's show, there's an easy way to catch up. All you have to do is tell your Alexa, Siri, or Google to play This Morning with Gordon Deal. 21 minutes now in front of the hour on This Morning, America's First News. Coming up next, driverless vehicles struggle to move through a neighborhood in Atlanta.
1: Lunch was great, but this traffic is awful.
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4: Thanks for spending time with us. An analysis of biological clocks throughout the human body suggests that too few hours of sleep and too many may speed aging in the brain, heart, lung, and immune system and is associated with a wide range of diseases. Study leader Junhao Wen, assistant professor of radiology at Columbia University, says across the entire body, a coordinated U-shaped pattern emerged in the UK population. Both short sleep, that's fewer than 6 hours, and long sleep, greater than 8 hours, were associated with faster aging, while the least amount of aging occurred in people who reported between 6.4 and 7.8 hours of sleep per day. This does not mean that sleep duration alone causes organs to age faster or slower, but it suggests that both insufficient and excessive sleep may be markers of poorer overall health across the body. 8 minutes now in front of the hour on This Morning. Once again, here's Nicole Murray.
5: And now, the three big things you need to know. Number one.
6: President Trump and Chinese President Xi Jinping said trade talks were productive during their two-day summit. However, the leaders added that there were differences of opinion over issues like Iran, Taiwan, and more. Trump made brief comments before today's meetings.
7: We've made some fantastic trade deals, great for both countries.
6: Trump added that his Chinese counterpart agreed that Iran can never have a nuclear weapon and must reopen the Strait of Hormuz.
5: Number two.
6: The Supreme Court has maintained male access to the abortion pill mifepristone. The move sets aside a lower court order that blocked abortion providers from prescribing the medication through telehealth and shipping it to patients without first seeing them in person.
5: Number three.
6: The CDC says there are no hantavirus cases in the country as of yesterday, as the agency monitors 41 people across the U.S. for the virus. CDC Dr. David Fitter.
8: We're working very closely with all the state and local health departments to monitor everybody, all the contacts that are coming back. Again, we would defer to the jurisdictions or the states about announcements that they would make about their residents, but we are tracking everything very closely.
6: The CDC has advised those who are being monitored to stay at home and avoid people for 42 days. A North Texas man whom excerpts for both prosecutors and defense attorneys had said was intellectually disabled became the 600th person executed in the state since 1982 for the killing of a retired 77-year-old college professor. Officials say Edward Busby Jr. received a lethal injection. Two people aboard a small plane are dead after the aircraft crashed into a house in Akron, Ohio, causing a fire. Christy Gold lives near where the crash occurred.
9: You just heard a real quick whining of it, like it was like revving, and then all of a sudden, boom, and an explosion, and our house shook.
6: The impacted house and a neighboring residence was evacuated, with no injuries reported to the occupants. A Talker research poll found that 64% of U.S. workers believe it is important to show artificial intelligence common courtesy, like saying please or thank you, because it helps the application to perform better.
4: Yeah, I could sort of see that. Like after you did the story a couple of months ago, I put the sassy version of my my Alexa, like Amazon Echo Dot on.
6: Okay, okay.
4: So I'll say, you know, Alexa, who sings that song? And she'll say, that's Lynyrd Skynyrd.
6: Right.
4: I'll say thank you, and she'll say, boy, you sure do know your southern rock or something.
6: Aww,
4: like that.
6: Aw, yeah, see? Everyone wants to feel appreciated, even robots.
4: 6 minutes now in front of the hour.
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4: Pleasure with us. A routine sales visit to a Texas home in the suburbs west of Dallas turned into something far more meaningful when a young home improvement specialist met a woman facing serious health challenges. When Caleb Killo knocked on Melinda Potosky's door in Keller, Texas, sunnyskies.com says he expected a normal work appointment. Instead, the visit quickly became deeply personal. As they talked, Potosky opened up about her health struggles, explaining that doctors are closely monitoring her and that a lung transplant could be necessary. Killo told CBS Television in Texas that there was something about Potosky that immediately reminded him of his late grandmother. The following Monday, Killo returned with a surprise that has left Potosky overwhelmed with gratitude. The company he works for, Texas Home Improvement, offered to complete needed repairs on her home completely free of charge. For Nicole Murray and Mike Gavin, I'm Gordon Deal. 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

0: Thanks for joining us. Welcome into Friday. It is time now for the Mic Drop with this morning's Mike Gavin.
1: Good morning. Well, we have a couple stories about wayward vehicles to talk about today. Let's start in Atlanta, where driverless Waymo cars have become prevalent in the city. But what happens when they're empty? Apparently, they're hanging out together in one neighborhood. According to WSB-TV, residents in one northwest Atlanta neighborhood say dozens of Waymo cars ended up circling their cul-de-sac. One resident said that on a typical morning, 50 driverless cars came through just between the hours of 6 and 7. Residents say they started seeing the autonomous cars about 2 months ago, but groups and large numbers of Waymos just circling in and out only started in the last couple of weeks. To help stop the parade, a resident put up a sign indicating that there were children at play nearby, which blocked all the Waymos from entering the cul-de-sac. But then there was another problem. 8 of the cars became stuck trying to figure out how to turn around.
2: Which way did he go? Which way did he go?
1: I mean, at least they recognized, I guess, the sign about the kids. I mean, that's an encouraging sign, at least. That's at least the sign stopped them. We know how to stop them, Gordon.
0: Yeah.
1: We just don't know how to get them to turn around and go away.
0: Man, I mean, I guess you could really mess around with somebody's neighborhood if you wanted to.
1: Yeah, right.
0: You could go to that cul-de-sac and put a sign that says no U-turns.
1: Right, yes.
0: Then what do they do?
1: Yeah.
0: They just drive straight through the cul-de-sac, through somebody's fence and into a ditch somewhere or something. What? I mean,
1: yeah.
0: 50 came through?
1: In one hour, at 6 o'clock in the morning.
0: A car per morning. A car per minute.
1: Per minute, basically. Yeah.
0: Goodness.
1: Yeah. Just hanging out. Got no else to go.
0: And Houston's doing what here, so to speak?
1: Nobody's doing anything. I guess if they're not causing any accidents per se, or not really causing any problems, they're just being a nuisance.
0: Wow. At this point. Where's the reset button? Can we turn this thing off and on? Like the main button that controls these things.
1: A reboot, obviously. Yeah. I mean, that's what you do. Can we unplug it and plug it back in at this point? Because I think we need that.
0: Goodness.
1: And 40 years before Waymo, TV viewers were enthralled by Kit from Knight Rider, an autonomous car before we knew what that was. However, back in the 80s, Kit was nothing more than a creation of Hollywood magic. That's why officials at an Illinois museum are scratching their heads after a replica Kit somehow got a speeding ticket in New York City, despite never leaving the exhibit floor. Officials at the Volo Museum said they were stunned when a $50 traffic ticket from the Big Apple arrived in the mail, accusing their black 1982 Pontiac Firebird Trans Am replica of speeding through Brooklyn on April 22nd. According to the citation, a traffic camera clocked the car traveling 36 in a 25-mile-per-hour zone. The summons includes photos of a black Trans Am bearing the California vanity plate Knight, matching the novelty plate displayed on the museum's replica kit. Museum officials say the traffic camera likely incorrectly matched a different car's vanity plate to the Illinois display car, even though the plate is not a valid registration and the vehicle has not been driven on public roads in years.
0: Oh, really?
1: So you don't believe it?
0: No.
1: You believe someone from Illinois was driving this car through Brooklyn a couple of weeks ago?
0: I do.
1: Okay.
0: Or while at the museum, after the lights went out.
1: Oh.
0: Yeah.
1: I didn't see where you were going there.
0: Kid opened the door.
1: Awakened.
0: And went for a drive.
1: Yeah. The next Knight Rider reboot, basically, is what this is. This is what the seeds of that are being planted.
0: And then, conveniently, Kit refuses to talk when, he reparks himself inside the museum. He now says nothing.
1: That makes some sense. Right. I was just going to go with another version of AI, meaning that, AI screwed up this ticket. That's probably the more logical explanation.
0: Sure.
1: But I do like where you're going with that, because I would like to see a Knight Rider reboot.
0: Yeah. The New York City Police Department should know Kit doesn't get tickets. But we don't give tickets to Kit.
1: Yeah, come on. Let Kit go by.
0: That theme, by the way, always stuck in your head, right? Dun dun dun dun dun.
1: That one?
0: Dun
1: yeah.
0: dun. Dun.
1: Yeah. This yeah. one. The whole rest of the morning. Thanks.
0: 13 minutes in front of the hour.
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2: With us, a routine sales visit to a Texas home in the suburbs west of Dallas turned into something far more meaningful when a young home improvement specialist met a woman facing serious health challenges. When Caleb Killo knocked on Melinda Potosky's door in Keller, Texas, sunnyskies.com says he expected a normal work appointment. Instead, the visit quickly became deeply personal. As they talked, Potosky opened up about her health struggles, explaining that doctors are closely monitoring her and that a lung transplant could be necessary. Killo told CBS Television in Texas that there was something about Potosky that immediately reminded him of his late grandmother. The following Monday, Killo returned with a surprise that has left Potosky overwhelmed with gratitude. The company he works for, Texas Home Improvement, offered to complete needed repairs on her home completely free of charge. For Nicole Murray and Mike Gavin, I'm Gordon Deal. Thanks for listening to This Morning, America's First News.
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7: I'm Steve Kathan. President Trump's heading back to Washington after his summit with China's President Xi. CBS's Raimi Innocencio.
8: Beijing is framing this summit as a stabilization of ties between the two countries. China saying that, or positioning that, it met the U.S. on its soil. It matched the U.S., didn't back down on key issues. A message as much for his own people who are watching, but also a message to Trump that China, I think, feels confident enough to stand up on those key issues like Taiwan.
7: Sources tell CBS News the U.S. is moving to file criminal charges against former Cuban President Raul Castro. CBS's Nicole Skanga says the island nation's reeling over power cuts and fuel shortages.
9: A potential indictment comes as the U.S. increases pressure on Havana. The Trump administration has threatened heavy tariffs on any country that exports oil to Cuba, leading to energy shortages as oil shipments are largely cut off.
7: Now to Akron, Ohio, where a neighborhood's coming together the day after a small plane crashed into a house, touching off a fire.
10: We're going to support them however we need to. This is a great community of homes and people here, and we all come together if there's ever any need.
7: People in

0: Militants in the area, which makes it harder for healthcare workers to do the contact tracing and the testing. So there are a lot of factors here that make this a pretty high-risk situation.
1: North America's largest commuter rail system could be hit by a strike this weekend.
2: Five unions representing half of the Long Island Railroad's workforce are set to go on strike a minute after midnight, barring a last-minute deal. The two sides have agreed on 9.5% pay raises over 3 years, but they're stuck on a fourth year. Union leader Kevin Sexton.
3: At this point, the parties are very far apart.
2: Russ Goldstein is one of the LIRR's 300,000 daily commuters.
4: That's going to cause mass hysteria. I mean, everyone's going to be rushing around. It's going to be terrible.
2: The two sides are holding more talks today. Michael Wallace, CBS News, New York.
1: The Dow is down 489. 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
12: 82-year-olds Mick Jagger and Keith Richards and 78-year-old Ronnie Wood all look like they did back in the 1970s in the new music video for their brand new song, In the Stars. What gives? Artificial intelligence. They used it to time travel back to the band's heyday for their new single from their upcoming album, Foreign Tongues. The video credits actors who serve as body doubles for the group. Deborah Rodriguez, CBS News.
1: The French actor and singer Claudine Longet has died at 84. She made headlines in 1976 when she was charged with the fatal shooting of her boyfriend, Olympic skier Spider Savage. Insisting it was an accident, Longet was found guilty of negligent homicide. Steve Kathan, CBS News.
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19: Another war powers failure.
6: Good morning. I'm Gordon Deal, along with Nicole Murray. On this Friday, May 15th, glad you're with us. Here's what's up this hour.
19: The House was unable to pass a bill requiring President Trump to get congressional approval to continue operations in Iran.
6: The Supreme Court is allowing telehealth and mail access to an abortion pill while a law

0: lawsuit plays out.
1: No significant breakthroughs announced after a two-day summit between President Trump and his counterpart in China.
0: And managing family finances as inflation rises faster than your salary.
2: In theory, you can't afford your cost of living. You find a way to make more money and get another job. In theory. But right now, it is a really tough job market where it's a low hire, low fire is what they say. So it's kind of like, if you have a job right now, you're probably holding on to it because you know it's tough out there.
0: Andrew Keschner at MarketWatch on how long an uncomfortable gap will last between inflation and wages. The leaders of the world's two biggest powers have wrapped up their latest summit, with each saying important progress was made in stabilizing relations. But differences persist. Over tea and lunch earlier today in Beijing, President Trump and Chinese President Xi Jinping huddled for nearly 3 hours of talks. The thorniest issues, Beijing has shown little interest in pressuring Tehran to resolve the conflict in Iran.
3: We did discuss Iran. We feel very similar to Iran. We want that to end. And we don't want them to have a nuclear weapon. We want the straits open. We're closing it now. They closed it, then we closed it on top of them.
0: And the White House believes China can still do more to stem the flow of Chinese-made chemicals into Mexico used to make illicit fentanyl. Xi, meanwhile, warned Trump during private talks that their differences on the self-ruled island of Taiwan, if handled poorly, could lead to conflict between the U.S. and China. Even though Iran continues its chokehold on the Strait of Hormuz, the head of U.S. forces in the Middle East has testified that the bombing campaign against the Islamic Republic achieved all of its objectives to significantly degrade the country's military capabilities. Admiral Brad Cooper of U.S. Central Command told the Senate Armed Services Committee yesterday that forces have destroyed more than 90% of Iran's naval mines.
4: It's more than just the numbers. It's the command and control that's been shattered. It's a significant degradation in capability, and it's the lack of any ability to then produce any missiles or drones on the back end. I think we have to take a holistic look at that.
0: But he acknowledged Iran still maintains some capabilities to threaten ships. Cooper says Iran was not only militarily weakened at home, but also in the broader Middle East, adding Tehran is no longer able to transfer arms and other resources to terrorists in Lebanon, Yemen, and Gaza. The Supreme Court is allowing doctors to continue mailing an abortion pill to patients without first seeing them in person. The decision yesterday keeps on hold an earlier lower court ruling that would have curtailed access to mifepristone, the most common way to end a pregnancy. Here's this morning's Mike Gavin.
5: The decision by the nation's highest court ensures that patients nationwide will continue to have broad access to mifepristone while litigation brought by the state of Louisiana moves forward. Louisiana is challenging the FDA's relaxed policy for obtaining the drug. The order came after a federal appellate court earlier this month reinstated an FDA rule requiring mifepristone to be dispensed in person. Two pharmaceutical companies that manufacture the drug had warned that the ruling caused confusion and chaos for patients, abortion providers, and pharmacies. Gordon.
0: Thank you, Mike. Louisiana officials say mifepristone is flooding into the state, causing thousands of unlawful abortions each year and costing the state tens of thousands of dollars through its Medicaid program. At the same time, they say in-person abortions have virtually vanished. 10 minutes now after the hour on This Morning, America's First News.

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14: 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Just do a search for This Morning with Gordon Deal. Former Ohio Democratic Senator Sherrod Brown lost his seat in a 2024 MAGA wave, you might recall, that put Republicans back in control of the Senate. Now he's seeking a comeback in a very different political environment. Wall Street Journal reporter Cameron McWhirter paid a visit to the south central town of Chillicothe. Cam, what did you find?
15: Like we're hearing everywhere, everyone's very worried about gas prices and the cost of living. So that is on everyone's mind, and that is why Democrats are hoping that they might have a shot to flip the Senate. The Iranian war has really hit the gas pump, as everyone knows, and that's hitting everything else. So that is really given, that has really opened the door for the possibility, and again, it's a remote possibility, a possibility that the Democrats could flip the Senate. Many Republicans, strategists who I've talked to, are were sort of accepting the fact that that it's much more likely that the Republicans will lose the House. But the idea of losing the Senate and the House this fall in the midterms would be definitely a setback for the president and for the Republican Party.
12: So you took a look deeply at the Senate race in Ohio, where Sherrod Brown, who I think served three terms, wants back in after getting defeated last time around. How has that political environment changed?
15: Well, again, it's gas prices and the economy and all the other turmoil, tariffs, all these things that have been hitting manufacturing in a state that really once thrived on manufacturing, has sort of upset the apple cart. But this is a Republican-dominated state. It used to be very much a mixed state, and that was Sherrod Brown's role in it. He was a Democratic senator there for a long, long time. But in 2024, he was knocked out. The Republican Party, as you know, J.D. Vance this is the current fight over this Senate seat is over J.D. Vance's, the seat he vacated to become vice president. So the governor appointed a man named John Husted, who took over, and Mr. Husted's now trying to keep his position. But Sherrod Brown's come on with a lot of money, a lot of support, and polling shows him only a few points behind. So if this economy keeps struggling, that is giving Democrats hope. So they're pouring in tens of millions of dollars, and the Republicans, to defend that seat, which they didn't think they were going to have to spend a lot of money on, are spending tons of money to try to keep it. So it's becoming a battleground. Who will win is anybody's guess. But the fact that the Republicans are having to fight there and in other states around the country is something they hadn't planned on doing.
12: Mm. We're speaking with Cameron McWhorter, reporter at the Wall Street Journal. The story is called, In Bid to Flip Senate, Democrats Push Deep into Trump Territory, and he zeroed in on Ohio. You said the Republicans essentially start from a strong position here in terms of defending the Senate. Is time on their side, say, with the gas prices and the Iran war?
15: No. So if gas prices drop dramatically and things sort of get back to normal and the problems in the Middle East at least calm down, the Republicans are hoping that they could pull this out. The concern is that it won't get better, and a bigger concern is that everyone is pretty anxious about the economy and about their own job security. And that has there are many factors for that, from AI to tariffs, but that has everybody anxious. So I interviewed lots of people in Ohio, just average people like you said, I focused on Chillicothe, Ohio, and Southern Ohio. That was an area that is very heavily Republican. I met a lot of Republicans, but I met people who were very disenchanted with where the American economy is right now and how safe they feel or how unsafe they feel about their job security and about the cost of living and especially gas prices, which are really hitting people hard.
12: Also, Alaska, Iowa, Texas, similar conversations are happening there.
15: North Carolina, certainly in Georgia where I live, there was some hope initially that the Republicans were going to try to knock the Democrat incumbent John Ossoff out of his post. They've seemed to be less convinced of that at this point. He's in a stronger position. So it's really things have sort of shifted to the left.
12: Thanks, Cam. Cameron McWhorter, Wall Street Journal reporter based in Atlanta. 20 minutes now after the hour on This Morning, America's First News. Here's Nicole Murray.
16: And now, the three big things you need to know. Number one.
17: President Trump and Chinese President Xi Jinping have completed their two-day summit, claiming progress was made regarding trade, but disagreements remain regarding Iran, Taiwan, and more. Trump discussing his relationship with Xi before today's meetings.
18: He's a man I respect greatly. Become really a friend. We've known each other now 11 years, almost 12 years. It's a long time. And we've settled a lot of different problems that other people wouldn't have been able to settle.
17: Trump told Fox News that China plans to buy U.S. oil and will purchase 200 planes from Boeing.
19: Number two.
17: The head of U.S. forces in the Middle East told senators that the bombing campaign against Iran has achieved all of its objectives to significantly degrade the country's military capabilities. Admiral Brad Cooper testifying.
20: With 90% of its defense industrial base destroyed, Iran won't be able to reconstitute those weapons for years.
17: Cooper also claimed the U.S. military had a near-perfect record avoiding civilian casualties in Iran.
19: Number three.
17: California police say they are investigating after a man allegedly shot and killed his brother and then set his home on fire. Santa Clara Police Chief Corey Morgan identified the victim in yesterday's incident.
21: Despite emergency life-saving efforts, the victim, identified as Mark Heflin, 52, of Santa Clara, California, was pronounced deceased at the scene.
17: Police say the shooter, identified as Matthew Heflin, turned the gun on himself. Officials say Michael Banks, the head of U.S. Border Patrol, is stepping down. Banks was tapped to lead the agency by President Trump in January of last year. Secretary of Homeland Security Mark Wayne Mullen says Immigration and Customs Enforcement will be at the 2026 FIFA World Cup as the tournament is slated to make several stops in the U.S. Mullen said agents would not be there to enforce mass immigration, but rather to enforce the law. Got hairy toes? Dr. Dan Michaels has good news for you then. The medical professional says that having little hairs grow on your knuckles and toes is actually a sign that your heart is pumping perfectly.
22: What?
17: All right.
22: Who's Dr. Dan Michaels? Did you make that up?
17: I didn't make it up. It's a real thing.
22: Dr. Dan Michaels? You made that name up.
17: I didn't make that up. Now let's get back to the topic here. Do you have hairy toes?
22: I don't know. There's some hair on my toes, I guess.
17: All right, you have a healthy heart.
22: No, that's Dr. Dan Michaels making stuff up.
17: No, sir.
22: You made that up.
17: No, sir.
22: 22 minutes after the hour.
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22: Thanks for joining us. Many consumers are already strapped for cash, saving little and feeling the sting of higher prices at the gas pump as the purchasing power of paychecks has flagged. Now, in the race between paychecks and prices, paychecks have fallen behind. Here's Andrew Keschner, personal finance reporter at MarketWatch. Andy, explain the gap.
0: You know, earlier this week, the big number was the inflation numbers, saying that prices had increased 3.8% year over year, which was the largest increase in, I mean, the largest in 3 years. That's a big deal in and of itself, but of course, you know, it matters what you're paying for things. It also matters, you know, what your wages are that you can afford. So that's the problem. At the same time, we also learned that wage growth grew by 3.6%. So in other words, prices are growing faster on a yearly basis than wages. And it's the first time that's happened in 3 years. That is definitely not good news, especially when we were already feeling really pinched already.
22: Yeah.

0: And it's not like the knee-jerk response works, where we'll say, no problem, let's just go find a higher-paying job.
1: Right, exactly. You know, in theory, you can't afford your cost of living, you find a way to make more money and get another job, in theory. But right now, it is a really tough job market where it's a low hire, low fire is what they say. So it's kind of like, if you have a job right now, you're probably... You're holding on to it because you know it's tough out there. If you don't have a job right now, you are looking furiously, and it is very frustrating. And so that's the challenge we have. I think companies are being more stingy with their pay raises. They're also pressed on what they can afford with health insurance. So it's kind of a tight squeeze, as someone was saying. Squeeze was the word they used, and I feel like that's pretty accurate.
0: Yeah. We're speaking with Andy Keschner, personal finance reporter at MarketWatch. The story is called Inflation is Now Rising Faster Than Your Salary. Do we have a feel for how long this could last? Because some say this is the new normal.
1: Yeah. So I talked, that was my question. That was my big question. Is like, the best I can tell you is the guess I got were that this was going to be, in all likelihood, outpacing wage growth for the next couple months, possibly even through the rest of the year. That was up to the rest of the year. Inflation might peak in the summer. Again, it all really depends on what happens in Iran and the Strait of Hormuz and oil prices. But that being said, gas prices are slow to... They go up like a shot and they come down like a feather. And so really this is this extra squeeze is the new normal for the next couple months at least, I was hearing.
0: Yeah. Touch on the role here of diesel fuel and fertilizer prices, Andy.
1: So everyone focuses on gas because that is your upfront, your very upfront and very close and personal way of seeing, you know, an increase in your cost of living. What people don't see are the cost of diesel fuel, which go to the tractors and tractor trailers and the trucks and everything that gets your stuff from farms to stores and warehouses. Those diesel prices are near a record. We also have fertilizer prices that are much higher. And people say that there is going to be a lag effect. So it's like, even if gas comes down, there's going to be the passed on cost of higher diesel and higher fertilizer.
0: Thanks, Andy. Andrew Keschner, personal finance reporter at MarketWatch. 30 minutes now after the hour on This Morning, America's First News.

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9: Thanks for being with us. Welcome into Friday, May 15th. Gordon Deal with Nicole Murray. Some of our top stories and headlines. No significant breakthroughs announced at the two-day summit between President Trump and his counterpart in China. Supreme Court upholds mail access to a widely used abortion bill. The CENTCOM chief testifies that Iran's hold on the Strait of Hormuz has weakened. South African golfer Garrick Higo hit with a two-stroke penalty yesterday for arriving late to his tee time at the PGA Championship in Pennsylvania. And what a woman found in a DVD player she bought at a Goodwill store in North Carolina. That story in about 20 minutes. Americans who identify with the Make America Healthy Again movement are often linked to issues like vaccines, food additives, and pesticides. But the top worry among MAHA followers is a familiar one, and that's rising health care costs. Ken Alltucker, consumer health reporter at USA Today, is here to break down a new survey. Ken, what are we learning?
10: This is a survey that KFF did, which is a health policy nonprofit. They continually track health policy-related items that are of interest to voters and the general public. And in this, they look specifically at the Make America Healthy Again movement led by RFK Jr., Robert F. Kennedy Jr., the Health and Human Services Secretary. And they did a poll to find out what were the top concerns among this constituency.
9: Okay, and from that, we learned what?
10: Yeah, this is a movement, MAHA, that has often gained attention for, you know, the things they've advocated for, things like food additives and pesticides and vaccine safety. But what was surprising about this poll is they asked the participants what their top concern was.

0: was related to healthcare, and it wasn't any of those things that are commonly associated with the movement. It was healthcare costs, and by a good margin. When asked which policies they wanted the federal government to tackle first, 4 out of 10 said they wanted the cost of healthcare addressed, and that was more than double those who were looking for chemical additives to be restricted in food, and 1 in 10 who are concerned about vaccine safety of vaccines currently approved and used in the U.S.
1: Wow. Right to the wallet. I mean, that's what we often say about elections, right? People vote with their wallets. Here's one of those related issues.
0: Yeah, you take it back, and this is a concern, I think, with the broader public as well. We recently did another story on Gallup poll that healthcare cost was among the biggest concern of people out there, along with things like housing cost and general rise of inflation. And of course, a lot of Americans now are dealing with a pretty big increase in the cost of gasoline.
1: Yeah. We're speaking with Ken Altucker, consumer health reporter at USA Today. The story is called "The Top Healthcare Worry Among MAHA Supporters Isn't What You Think." And what it is the cost of health insurance. So the folks in the survey who responded said they want lawmakers to tackle this. Good luck. How does that get done?
0: Yeah, that's a huge issue in terms of the upcoming midterm elections. I think each party will portray their respective efforts. Of course, President Donald Trump has tried to come at it from the cost of prescription drugs. He launched a direct consumer portal, TrumpRx.gov, where people could go shop for some brand name prescription drugs. And the Democrats largely have focused on the issue of health insurance and the Affordable Care Act, which, earlier this year reduced the subsidies. Congress didn't extend subsidies that made those plans less expensive for a lot of Americans, as well as there are some changes to the Medicaid program for lower income adults that we'll be seeing in the months and weeks and years ahead.
1: Yeah. So where does this rank, I guess, in terms of actually influencing something like the midterm elections? Is it up there with the economy?
0: Yeah, that's one of the questions they asked MAHA supporters, whether, would the cost of healthcare be a major factor in who they choose to support in the upcoming election? I think Robert F. Kennedy Jr. and President Trump is sort of depending on this constituency to deliver votes for Republicans. This survey found that 4 in 10 voters said, cost will be a major issue and will impact who they vote for. And a smaller share than those who cite other factors.
1: Thanks, Ken. Ken Altucker, consumer health reporter at USA Today. By the way, it's Friday. That means a new video for you to check out on our social media feeds. Posting today, the crew is ready for summer, and I use my magic touch to help get us there. It's just a really awkward video, but you can see it on Instagram, TikTok, Facebook, and X. Just search for This Morning with Gordon Deal. 20 minutes now in front of the hour. Coming up next, do you ever exhibit inconsistent trajectory when having a few cocktails?
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0: Thanks for spending time with us. Welcome into Friday. It is time now for the mic drop with this morning's Mike Gavin.
1: Good morning. Well, we've got two different stories of animals running afoul of the law today. Let's start in Ohio, where police were called in to deal with an out-of-place reptile. The Westlake PD posted on social media that a report of unwanted slithering on Monday led to officers arriving to find a ball python about 3 feet in length wandering loose. Thankfully, the suspect was easily apprehended, was found to be in good health, and already has a forever home. Ball pythons are the smallest of the species and are commonly kept as pets. Commenters were happy the officers were able to catch the python, but also had questions like, where was this specifically, and do I have to move? Other relieved residents who wanted nothing to do with the reptile referred to it as a nope rope. That's the first time I've heard that.
0: I never heard that.
1: To look that up. Apparently, that's become popular internet slang, Gordon, okay, for snakes.
0: Unwanted snakes
1: as a nope rope.
0: Nope rope. Got it.
1: Yes.
0: So the snake now has a forever home.
1: Yes, that's what police said. Yes.
0: It's too bad. Because since Westlake, Ohio is right there on Lake Erie, I was wondering if you could put it in Lake Erie.
1: Yeah.
0: And just, you know, let it reproduce. We got lots of ball pythons around.
1: Sure.
0: Just for fun, you know.
1: Now I'm not sure that ball pythons are aquatic snakes. I'm not sure they would live in the lake. You'd probably be doing more harm than good. If your goal was actually to have them reproduce, now if your goal was to say you wanted them to reproduce and then just have them disappear under the water, well, that might have been your plan.
0: Okay.
1: I'm just saying that I'm just saying maybe in the back of your mind that's what you were thinking, even though you really wanted to try to do some good.
0: Yeah.
1: At least that's what you said.
0: Yeah, that's what I said. Well, they're in Ohio, far away from New Jersey, so I wouldn't have to fear them that much.
1: Yeah, that is true.
0: No fangs, not venomous, the ball pythons, but they're constrictors.
1: They are.
0: So they're fun to watch kill sometimes.
1: Sure, I imagine that's probably why people have them. You put sort of some live food in there, and you have your afternoon, right?
0: Squeeze that rat.
1: Yeah, you know.
0: On-demand entertainment.
1: I suppose that could be entertaining, yes. And as much as a nope rope in your living room could be cause for alarm, it could be worse. The snake could be drunk. Police in France are warning drivers to beware of drunk deer and other inebriated wildlife wandering into roadways after eating fermented fruits. Cops posted video to social media showing a deer frolicking erratically and running in circles after apparently consuming intoxicants. Now, apparently deer and other creatures can get drunk after eating buds, fermented fruits, or decaying plants, leading them to totally unpredictable behavior. Drivers were warned to keep a lookout for sudden crossing, inconsistent trajectory, immobilization on the road, and disorderly escape, adding, if Bambi overindulges, it might not be the time to drive like you own the road.
0: Why didn't you do that with a French accent?
1: Yeah, I can do a few voices and accents. That's not what I'm going to try to attempt this time of the morning.
0: Sudden crossing we're on the lookout for.
1: Yes.
0: Immobilization on the road.
1: Right.
0: Okay.
1: Just lying down on the road.
0: Standing there, sure. Disorderly escape.
1: Uh-huh,
0: okay,
1: yes.
0: You know, jumping over things, running erratically in the road or whatever.
1: Mm-hmm.
0: But the one I don't understand is inconsistent trajectory.
1: See, I think you would understand that because we see that with the deer here when we're driving to work. You think they're going in one direction, then they zigzag and move into another direction. So, I mean, that's I think, consistent with
0: that's
1: deer,
0: what that is?
1: Even when they're not drunk. A drunk deer? Forget about it. You can't even pretend to predict where they're going to go.
0: Inconsistent trajectory.
1: Yes.
0: Okay, I got that. I thought that maybe it was the way they were standing up or...
1: I think it has to do with them running in front of you. You don't know where they're going to go.
0: Got
1: it. You can't predict it, Gordon.
0: Makes sense.
1: Those drunk deer.
0: Maybe it's just lost in the French translation.
1: Oh, perhaps. Yeah.
0: Thanks, Mike. 13 minutes in front of the hour.
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0: Thanks for joining us. An analysis of biological clocks throughout the human body suggests that too few hours of sleep and too many may speed aging in the brain, heart, lung, and immune system. The study leader says across an entire body, a coordinated U-shaped pattern emerged in the UK population. Short sleep, fewer than 6 hours, and long sleep, greater than 8 hours, were associated with faster aging, with the least amount of aging occurring in people who had between 6.5 and about 7.5 hours of sleep per day. Researchers say more work is needed to understand whether poor sleep directly speeds up aging or whether underlying health problems may also affect sleep patterns. 8 minutes in front of the hour on This Morning. Once again, here's Nicole Murray.
15: And now, the three big things you need to know. Number one.
16: President Trump and Chinese President Xi Jinping said trade talks were productive during their two-day summit. However, the leaders added that there were differences of opinion over issues like Iran, Taiwan, and more. President Trump made brief comments before today's meetings.
17: We did discuss Iran. We feel very similar to Iran. We want that to end. We don't want them to have a nuclear weapon. We want the straits open. We're closing it now. I mean, they closed it, then we closed it on top of them.
16: Trump added that his Chinese counterparts agreed that Iran can never have a nuclear weapon and must reopen the Strait of Hormuz.
15: Number two.
16: The Supreme Court has maintained male access to the abortion pill mifepristone. The move sets aside a lower court order that blocked abortion providers from prescribing the medication through telehealth and shipping it to patients without first seeing them in person.
15: Number two.
16: The CDC says there are no Hanta virus cases in the country as of yesterday, as the agency monitors 41 people across the U.S. for the virus. CDC Dr. David Fitter.
18: We're working very closely with all the state and local health departments to monitor everybody, all the contacts that are coming back.
16: The CDC has advised those who are being monitored to stay at home and avoid people for 42 days. Six migrants, including a 14-year-old boy, have been found dead inside a train boxcar in Texas. Laredo Mayor Victor Trevino.
19: We need to reset our mindset to border security, focusing not only on the beauty of the border, but on smarter, more strategic enforcement efforts and humanity.
16: Officials say the bodies were found on Sunday. Two people aboard a small plane are dead after the aircraft crashed into a house in Akron, Ohio, causing a fire. Christy Gold lives near where the crash occurred.
20: You just heard a real quick whining of it, like it was like revving, and then all of a sudden, boom, and an explosion, and our house shook.
16: The impacted house and a neighboring residence were evacuated with no injuries reported to the occupants. Order up, I think. Pabst Blue Ribbon and Grillo's Pickles have partnered for a new beverage, introducing the limited edition pickle beer. The lager is available at retailers nationwide.
0: Just trying to think what you pair that with. I came up with like a soft pretzel in melted cheese.
16: Me maybe like something like potato chips, something that's a little bit more neutral of a taste.
0: Vinegar chips.
16: Ooh, maybe a little too much.
0: No. Just like a standard Lay's or Ruffles plain.
16: Yeah, I'm thinking that.
0: With the pickle beer. All right, I'm good for that. 6 minutes now in front of the hour.
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0: Thanks for being with us. A stranger went out of her way to reunite a wedding video with its rightful owner. When Kristen Valair purchased a used Sony DVD player from a Goodwill in Leland, North Carolina, Tuesday, she found a DVD recording of someone's wedding still inside. WWAY Television says she quickly made a post on her local community Facebook group page asking for help to ID the couple in the video. It didn't take long for the owner, Anna O'Donnell, to come forward, explaining in the comments on the post that it was her wedding DVD in her mom's player. O'Donnell says the DVD player belonged to her late mother, who died last year at 96. Mom often watched the video because it let her revisit cherished memories of family and friends. Valair reunited O'Donnell with her wedding recording on Wednesday. For Nicole Murray and Mike Gavin, I'm Gordon Deal. 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
8: I'm Steve Kathan. We're hearing from President Trump, who's on his way back to Washington after his summit in China.
9: The president says his talks with China's President Xi were very successful.
11: A lot of great trade deals, including over 200 planes from Boeing with a promise of 750 planes.
9: In addition, Trump says he discussed removal of what he calls the nuclear dust from Iran's nuclear sites.
11: The only one that can remove it is China or the U.S. We're the only ones with the equipment.
9: The president also said he made no commitment to President Xi on Taiwan, which China views as its own. Linda Kenyon, CBS News, Washington.
8: Now to southern Maine and what authorities describe as a mass casualty event at a lumber mill. That emergency call, courtesy of Broadcastify in Searsmont, Maine, the number of casualties not clear and the cause of that explosion is not known. Sources tell CBS News the U.S. is set to file criminal charges against Cuba's former leader, 94-year-old Raul Castro. CBS's Olivia Gazis.
12: It has to do with a 1996 shoot down of civilian planes flown by a humanitarian group, Brothers to the Rescue, by Cuban fighter jets. It killed four people. For decades, the U.S. has maintained that those planes were illegally targeted in international airspace. The Cuban government argues it was defending its own sovereign airspace.
8: Tennessee Democrat Steve Cohen says he's ending his reelection campaign. His congressional district has been carved up by a GOP redistricting move. Overseas,

0: Wall Street's right now, the Dow is down 434 points, the S&P down 7. This is CBS News.
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0: Pleas have been entered by almost two dozen people arrested in a Midwest gambling sweep.
6: 22 people charged in a massive criminal gambling operation based in Northwest Indiana have pleaded not guilty. Feds say the ring, dubbed Operation Porterhouse Parlay, was tied to restaurants in Merrillville and Hobart, Indiana, and brought in millions of dollars during a period of 5 years, starting in January 2021 and continuing until FBI raids late last month. Federal prosecutors told the judge they expect the trial to take 3 months. An in-person status hearing is scheduled for September 10th. Jennifer Kuiper, CBS News, Chicago.
0: Well, someone paid more than $9 million to have lunch with basketball star Steph Curry and Warren Buffett. And the legendary investor also promised to match the winning bid. The auction was intended to revive an event that Buffett hosted for more than two decades that raised more than $53 million for a San Francisco homeless charity. Steve Kathan, CBS News.
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3: The French singer and actor Claudine Longet has died at 84. Here's CBS's Steve Kathan.
4: Nothing to lose.
5: Claudine Longet made big headlines in 1976 when she was charged with the fatal shooting of her boyfriend, Olympic skier Spider Savage. Insisting it was an accident, Longet was found guilty of criminally negligent homicide in a trial in Aspen, Colorado that grabbed global attention. She paid a $250 fine and served 2 years probation and 30 days in jail. It all ended her entertainment career. Longet, who had been previously married to singer Andy Williams years before the shooting, later married her defense attorney. Steve Kathan, CBS News.
3: Starbucks says it's laying off 300 corporate employees and closing underused offices in Atlanta, Dallas, Chicago, and other cities. It's as part of its ongoing turnaround. No coffee house employees are affected. Jennifer Kuiper, CBS News.
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0: I've been doing this show for over 30 years, and some of the saddest calls I've taken are from situations that are completely preventable.
1: Yeah, and what's so hard is I feel like one of those, especially the ones that I'm like, oh, it's terrible, are people that call in and their spouse has passed away suddenly and they don't have life insurance. 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
0: How am I going to eat next week?
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14: So my husband is currently following a TikToker who is promoting this first lien HELOC, and I'm very hesitant about it. In fact, my family gives me the name Dream Crusher because I'm just not a risk taker. But
1: Dream Crusher.
15: Hey, here's my big problem, right? Number one, Brooke. Your husband's, quote, following a TikToker. That should be your first problem right there.
14: Well, that's what I say, too, but he thinks that I don't really understand the process.
15: He's following a TikToker.
14: I'm looking at the numbers, and I just can't see how it could work.
1: So tell us about it.
14: Yeah, go ahead.
1: Tell us about the first lien.
15: By the way, bro, this is my favorite call of the whole day. There's no way a call's going to be better than this one. Are you 16 and he's 17? Did y'all get married real young?
14: Well, no, I'm actually in my 50s, but we have been married for a long time.
15: Please tell me your husband's a 50-year-old TikToker.
14: He is. He is.
15: I every once in a while I wake up and I just think, as a society, we're doomed, and this is another vote for that.
14: Right. Well, I think it's once you click on something, then you see all of the same things. 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But this first lien HELOC serves as your bank account.
15: I know.
1: 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So if you were to foreclose, the money would first pay off the mortgage and then the HELOC would go next. With first lien, it reverses that order. So the home equity line of credit is first, as the first thing.

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1: The largest museum in the country is merging with a smaller neighbor. CBS's Deborah Rodriguez has details.
2: New York's Metropolitan Museum of Art is acquiring the Neue Museum and its stunning collection of Gustav Klimt masterpieces. Cosmetics heir Ronald Lauder opened his jewel box of Austrian art just across the street on Fifth Avenue in 2001. The Met will rename it in his honor. 82-year-old Lauder says it'll ensure the Neue lives on long after he's gone. He says the Met may be able to borrow the art for exhibitions, but Klimt's famed Woman in Gold, what he calls the Neue's Mona Lisa, will stay right where it is. Deborah Rodriguez, CBS News, New York.
1: Someone paid more than $9 million to have lunch with basketball player Stephen Curry and Warren Buffett next month, and the legendary investor also promised to match the winning bid so both of their favorite charities will benefit. The auction was held on eBay. Jennifer Kuiper, CBS News.
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1: Actor John Travolta has been given a surprise Lifetime Achievement Award at the Cannes Film Festival. A visibly moved Travolta said he, as he accepted the honorary Palme d'Or, that he just can't believe it. His movie, Pulp Fiction, won the festival's Palme d'Or top prize in 1994. Jennifer Kuiper, CBS News.
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14: Well, it's a big anniversary, and I can't believe I almost forgot about this.
13: Okay.
14: But it is the two-year anniversary of one of the funniest videos ever put online.
13: Okay.
14: And it's Joe Biden taunting Trump about an upcoming debate.
13: Oh, man.
15: Donald Trump lost two debates to me in 2020. Since then, he hadn't shown up for debate. Now he's acting like he wants to debate me again. Well, make my day, pal. I'll even do it twice. So let's pick the dates, Donald. I hear you're free on Wednesdays.
13: That's right, because he had the trial going on.
14: Yeah.
13: Oh, my gosh.
14: Dude. And then it was just a month or so later? That Joe Biden's political career came to an end.
13: Because of that debate.
16: I had a bad, bad night.
13: Yeah.
16: I wasn't feeling well at all. Yeah. And I had been, without him again, I screwed up.
13: Yeah.
14: Make my day, pal. Okay.
13: Well, and it took like seven cuts to get the 1:30-second clip together.
14: Exactly.
13: It should tell you something, my guy.
16: Secretary.
13: Fit.
14: Secretary Num Num Num was the guy who edited the video, too.
13: Oh, yeah.
14: Secretary Num Num Num was definitely a man of many parts.
13: Yeah, of course. Man, oh, man. And then he called Buttigieg Secretary Booty Juice.
14: Yes.
13: Yeah.
17: True and international of a depression.
13: It just went on.
18: That's the most famous right there.
13: Yeah, that's one of your favorites.
18: That's the most, well, it's the most famous. It's the most quoted, often quoted Joe Biden line.
13: Yeah. We found out earlier this week there's one that's lived in Van Camp's head that even comes into songs now. Yeah. And that is.
16: It holds near and dear to you that you like to be able to. Anyway.
13: Oh, I'm tired. I
14: Whatever.
13: Give up.
14: Uncle.
13: These sentences are just beating me like a drum.
18: 81 million
13: I can't
18: votes
13: complete it.
18: Say,
13: huh?
18: Yeah. And that's like the guy who comes out and taunts like the fighter and then gets knocked out in like 30 seconds into the first
13: exactly.
18: round.
13: Exactly. Yes. I mentioned earlier for my story, it had to do with the Biden administration, and this didn't get a whole lot of fanfare or coverage. Remember Alex

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0: The Markley, Van Camp, and Robbins Show. Jamie Markley, David Van Camp, Scott Robbins, and the five stories we're watching today. One,
1: two, number five, we've talked about this, but the mayor of Arcadia, California, her name is Eileen Wang, has

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13: I'm Dan Loney with Your Money Now. Wall Street gave back its gains from Thursday with the Dow Industrials slipping back below 50,000 and all three indexes down at least 1% today. The Dow was off 537 points, ending the session at 49,526. NASDAQ fell 410 points. The S&P 500 was down 92. Investment firm Earth Capital is working with the largest franchisee of Papa John's International to buy the pizza company outright. Earth is working with Nadim Bajwa, who operates nearly 300 locations, to take Papa John's private. Bajwa will be making a significant investment in the buyout. Papa John's shares were up on the news today. The NFL has outlined to the CFTC how it believes that sports-related prediction markets should be regulated. The league wants certain event contracts banned. If a contract can be manipulated or known in advance, that is when it would be banned. It also wants the age requirement for participation to be 21 years of age. That's Your Money Now.
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12: CBS News Brief. An Iraqi national is now in custody and charged with plotting to carry out terror attacks in the U.S. and elsewhere. Acting Attorney General Todd Blanche tells Fox News,
13: "We were able to intercept and get in the middle of this man's attempts to wreak havoc and terrorize not only the United States, Canada, Europe."
12: Colorado's Democratic governor commutes the sentence of elections clerk Tina Peters after pressure from President Trump. A large explosion and fire prompted a mass casualties call at a lumber mill in Searsmont, Maine. State Fire Marshal Sean Esler.
14: That families are notified, and we're not in a position to discuss that information at this point. Because we have some families we need to talk with.
12: On his way back to the U.S. after a two-day summit with China's president, President Trump says at their meetings,
15: "We discussed, I would say, almost everything you could discuss except for a reduction of tariffs."
12: CBS News Brief, I'm Jennifer Kuiper.
0: The KFQD weather forecast for Anchorage and the Valley this afternoon. It should be dry with sun in and out from cloudiness, highs 50 to 55. Tonight, partly to mostly cloudy, a bit breezy, lows near 40. Into the weekend, Saturday looks dry with in and out sun from clouds, somewhat breezy, highs 50 to 55. Mostly cloudy Sunday, breezy, highs in the low 50s. This is KFQD meteorologist Steve Adamson.

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0: of the handles coming loose, with one report of second-degree burn injuries. The kettles were sold at Home Goods stores and on Zwilling's website. Consumers should stop using the products and contact the company for a refund.
1: A new exhibit at the Rock and Roll Hall of Fame in Cleveland features the largest public display ever assembled of Paul McCartney's personal artifacts. Paul McCartney and Wings examines the musician's life after the Beatles through instruments, handwritten notes, and photographs by his late wife, Linda McCartney. The exhibit includes donations from the band members and associates. Jennifer Kuiper, CBS News.
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3: The KFQD weather forecast for Anchorage this afternoon, dry with sun in and out from clouds, highs 50 to 55. Partly to mostly cloudy tonight, a bit breezy, lows near 40. Saturday, in and out sun, somewhat breezy, highs 50 to 55. Sunday, mostly cloudy and breezy, highs in the low 50s. This is KFQD meteorologist Steve Adamson.

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1: Jack Armstrong and Joe Getty.
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3: And now, here's Armstrong and Getty.
4: It's Armstrong and Getty.
5: Yes, indeed. And you have a unique and special opportunity. That's a little redundant. Anyway, to enjoy a carefully curated selection of Armstrong and Getty replays. Enjoy.
6: Good morning. I'm Erin Myers in Monrovia. A bear attacked a woman walking her dog in this neighborhood, and now they're trying to determine if it is the same bear that lives underneath the house here behind me. All those details coming up.
7: And yes, we all see that bear up to the right side. We'll get back with Erin in just a moment. We all know California.
6: I see it now.
7: Okay, let's go back to Erin Myers.
6: You can see the bear actually walking into the trap, or nope, it was going to, but now it's walking out. We're going to step back a little bit. We may get back in the car depending on what it does, but right now you can see it here.
4: Wow.
6: They don't know if this was the bear that attacked the person walking.
4: Doesn't matter.
5: Or where the cheesecake came from. Yes, they're doing a live report on a bear attack, and the bear shows up.
4: The bear.
5: Brought to you by The Bear on Netflix or wherever you watch that show. I gave up on it. It was too stressful.
4: Wow. I've never seen an episode of that.
5: It's a brilliantly done and at times stressful to watch.
4: Stressful TV show. Okay.
8: It is. Yeah. There's a lot of yelling.
4: Okay.
5: And a lot of stress on the screen. And I wouldn't recommend it for you. Unless you're looking to make your stress seem less or different than other people's stress. Yes, yes. Anyway, okay, so this is Joe Melts Your Mind. Here is the premise. I am going to attempt to describe to you, with the help of people who actually understand it, how quantum computing works. And then we're going to play a little game here. But first I'm going to read you something, because this will get your attention. Your biggies like Microsoft, IBM, Google, a host of other tech companies are spending hundreds of millions of dollars in the past few years, not on AI per se, but to develop a new type of computer known as a quantum computer that leverages the principles of quantum physics to solve problems far beyond the capabilities of today's best supercomputers, okay? Some companies say they can do it in the next 2 to 5 years. Whether they can or not, who knows? But here's what we're talking about. When they get it going, some problems that would take a traditional supercomputer more than a trillion years to solve, I can't even imagine what that problem would be, would take a quantum computer a few minutes. So instead of a trillion years, which is an incomprehensible number.
4: What? How do you wrap your head around a trillion years?
5: It'll be before your toast is done and you can butter it. Changing business as usual for industries involved with financial trading, shipping logistics, pharmaceuticals, scientific discovery, data encryption, insurance, internet delivery, and more. How it would affect internet delivery, I can't even imagine.
4: Well, I would assume if that level of speed is possible, then we will get to ASI, artificial superintelligence, just...
5: Yeah, the two of them joining forces. Yeah.
4: Yeah.
5: Yeah, agreed.
4: That's frightening.
5: All right, so here's the game we're going to play. You know, Katie, Michael, everybody listening. Do you remember that feeling in your brain and your body in school when you realized, I'm not getting this?
4: Mm. Yeah. Yes.
5: And I'm going to fall behind, and I'm sitting here feeling dumb because everybody seems to be getting it. Mm. I want you to remember how that feels.
4: Ew.
5: And then raise your hand literally or figuratively when we get to that point in this discussion.
4: And you're about to talk about quantum mechanics?
5: Quantum computing.
4: Yeah.
5: Yes.
4: Okay, well,
5: yes.
4: I can raise my hand now.
5: I mean, but see, and here's the part that really humbles one, including me. They're trying to explain this so you can hang in there.
8: Okay. All right. All right.
5: Traditional computers use electronic circuits to store information in bits. Bits are digital ones and zeros. We all know that, right?
4: Hanging with you.
5: It's digital code. That are physically measured by the presence and absence of electricity flowing through the circuits. I kind of get electric circuits. I got, oh, is that the feeling? Oh, it's kind of halfway across the room and gaining on me fast.
4: If I were sitting in a class, I would be kind of subconsciously thinking, I won't understand the next sentence.
8: Yeah.
5: Exactly. I'd be thinking, totally. Can I still drop this class?
8: And I'd be looking around to see if anybody else got that.
5: Right, right. So the bits are like switches, and everything a traditional computer does uses them. I can pretend I'm with you at this point. Ah, yes, ones and zeros, switches. Yes, I've heard this before. Go on, please. Quantum computers instead use quantum bits or qubits. Most qubits are subatomic particles.
4: That's
5: like
4: the thing
5: electrons.
4: I stick in my ear in the morning to get the wax out.
5: Most qubits are subatomic particles like electrons that are put in superposition or many states at once.
4: Yeah, I do know some about
5: that.
4: And
5: goes up.
4: Yeah. I've read a lot about that. That's the whole basis of the weirdness of quantum physics. Electrons can be in multiple places at once.
5: It can be a one or a zero or any value between the two.
8: Yeah, I'm out.
2: Me too.
5: That's called being in superposition. When the qubit is taken out of superposition, its value between 1 and 0, representing a probability, is captured. Qubits are the base component of a quantum computer. A quantum computer's chip might have dozens or hundreds of qubits on them. That's right, each chip might have hundreds of qubits. With each qubit added to a chip, the chip becomes exponentially more powerful as qubits can talk to each other, informing each other of their state. How you doing? I'm fine. How are you? In this process called entanglement, qubits share the burden of calculating probabilities, leading to faster nonlinear computing.
4: Yeah. I know something about the superpositioning stuff, but I don't understand how that translates to computers working faster. But the interesting thing about the whole quantum thing is that at the subatomic level, all of the rules of physics in the universe are broken. And nobody quite understands why or how or what it means. But just, you know, something can be in multiple places at the same time, or it can go from here to there without traveling. It just appears there, or just all kinds of weird stuff. But to quote Richard Feynman, which I always throw out whenever this comes up, he's one of the inventors of this way back in the day at Caltech. I think I can safely say that nobody understands quantum mechanics. And he invented it.
5: Yes. So. Yes. You know, even if I were able to wrap my head around the physics we're discussing, how that turns into a thing that can correct my spelling if I spell duck without the C. I mean, for instance, how did the qubits do that? Oh, Joe melts his own brain. That's what this segment should have been called.
4: God dang it. Okay, so in other robot news, because if the ASI takes off, then we are going to have robots running around ruling the world and everything else. So you got the robot battle in the Koreas going on. I've got this video I'm looking at right here. The Starbucks, and South Korea is one of the leaders in robots, not surprising. The Starbucks located in South Korea that's run by 100 robots and only 2 humans. The robots take orders, bring coffee to the customers. They're even performing experiments with a dual arm robot, whatever that means. But I'm looking at these robots just flying around this Starbucks, bringing people coffee, making coffee, all that sort of stuff. So that's kind of interesting.
5: When South Korea dies out because they have no babies, are the robots just going to be standing around looking at each other like, what are we supposed to do now?
4: Thank you. You reminded me of the Babylon Bee joke. South Korea has officially recorded its first robot suicide. Because they work so hard and get so depressed.
5: And never have sex and never form couples and never have babies.
4: No joy in life, yes. North Korea, apparently in an attempt to keep up with the robot wars right on their border and around the world, showed off their first robot, using my finger quotes, at a polling stations yesterday. First of all, polling stations are hilarious because that suggests voting and that the idea that, you know, you have any...
5: I'm voting for Kim Jong-un. How about you? Oh, I can't wait.
4: Anyway, they had these robots, using my finger quotes, at the polling stations. They didn't move or do anything. This is just, it looks like a woman. It's a mannequin. It's a mannequin. There is no, they put out still pictures of these. There are no videos because that would suggest movement. Nobody saw them move. So basically they put out mannequins, female mannequins dressed in traditional North Korean female garb, and called them robots. Nice job. And you know, that fits in with everything that Kim Jong-un does. I'm going to call this a robot, and you're going to call it a robot. And you're going to act amazed at our technological advances.
5: These are super advanced robots that are better than anything produced in the West. Take a look. Oh, I agree. Oh, brave leader, they're amazing. Your capabilities are second to none. Do I get to live?
8: Right.
4: Wonder whose idea it was to dress the mannequins up and put them at the polling stations and call them robots. But they got an extra kernel of corn that night.
5: Human beings, as a whole, could not be stranger.
4: That, I mean, that's its own interesting topic, that South Korea has a Starbucks run by 100 robots. Same people, same genetic lineage, same part of the world, everything the same, except for their government, their culture. Yeah. And on the other end, they've got mannequins, they're pretending are robots, and everybody's starving to death.
5: And you've got a country where people are sacrificing everything, everything, to desperately try to get there. And the people in that country believe it's worse than countries that people are desperately trying to get out of. Mm. How perverse is that?
4: South Korea has officially recorded its first robot suicide. It's a kind of a funny joke.
5: It is. It's dark, but funny.
0: Jack Armstrong and Joe Getty. 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
5: Here's your freedom loving quote of the day. I have a big, beautiful portrait of him in my study. George Orwell.
10: Sent
5: along by
10: Prince.
5: Steve and Eugene. No, I do not have a big portrait of Prince in my study. Steve and Eugene, Oregon. Say hey to my son for me, Steve. In case you guys are interested, a perspective that could be applied to the new AI-generated media phenomenon. Well, the media in general. This is from Orwell. Early in life, I had noticed that no event is ever correctly reported in a newspaper. But in Spain, he fought in the Spanish Civil War for a time. For the first time, I saw newspaper reports which did not bear any relationship to the facts. Not even the relationship that is implied in an ordinary lie. I saw great battles reported where there had been no fighting. And complete silence where hundreds of men had been killed. This kind of thing is frightening to me because it often gives me the feeling that the very concept of objective truth is fading out of the world. After all, the chances are that those lies, or at any rate similar lies, will pass into history.
4: And that was in the 30s.
5: Yeah, oh my God, George. Let me tell you about something called the Internet. You're going to love it. Mailbag. Overwhelming response. Oh, drop us a note. Mailbag at armstrongandgetty.com. Where was I? Overwhelming response to our discussion of a post-AI, no scarcity economy, universal high income. We'll talk about that next hour.
4: None of us are ever going to have to work again. It's going to be awesome.
5: First of all, a very, very gentlemanly, well-written note from Jeffrey. Very, very unhappy, Jack, with your characterization of the Pope, as I believe the term was a dick. And I admit I went along with
4: it.
5: You will not stand by it after you hear this, you belligerent bastard. The clip of the Pope's recent comments on war and tyrants was played without any context. Those remarks were delivered in Africa, addressing conditions specific to that region, and had been prepared well in advance, as the Pope made clear. His remarks had been prepared weeks in advance, were not directed at Donald Trump or any single political figure. He explicitly stated that it is, quote, not in my interest at all to engage in a feud, and noted that much of the media narrative surrounding his comments had been inaccurate. His remarks were addressing specific conflicts in Africa, not the United States.
4: I hope that's true.
5: If it is true, then it's an excellent point. And our problem, Jeffrey, and thank you again, the note could not be more gentlemanly and lovely, is that, good golly, it's tough to figure out what's true and what's not now.
4: If that is accurate, and that was the setting and what he was talking about, the context, then nice job, mainstream media, of going out of your way of presenting as if it was obviously talking about Donald Trump when you probably knew better.
5: I actually thought that fit in so beautifully with the Orwell quote, unintentional art, blind pig finds acorn, moving along. How about John from beautiful Longmont, Colorado? Nice to hear from you, John. Gentlemen, a question. Many, including myself, consider the current Iran leadership to be unnegotiable. Japan in 1945 would have carried the war on indefinitely without Hiroshima and Nagasaki. I certainly agree with that. Without resorting to that level of force, are we left with no option but to basically destroy Iran economically? I'm curious about your thoughts on this. We kind of discussed that earlier in the hour, John, but that is the great question. How do you crack this bizarre death cult nut?
4: Or how do you crack any war in the modern world unless you're willing to do what people used to do in wars, which was pretty ugly, but you didn't have cell phones.
5: Well, and the fastest way to end a war, the kindest way to end the war, is through utter cruelty, according to most military historians. I mean, not like wanton, unnecessary cruelty, but end it quick and brutally. A wild change in direction, but absolutely fabulous, sent along by a frequent correspondent, Ed, who's been sending us great stuff for ages. And, Ed, we appreciate it. Guys, I saw an article yesterday stating that the Chicago Teachers Union, the CTU, had declared May 1st, May Day, as the Day of Student Activism, where teachers are encouraging students to join them in a march to protest, name your omnicause.
4: Right.
5: The socialist mayor has congratulated them for this effort. In a school district where 1 in 3 students are proficient in reading, which is like barely a C, and 1 in 5 students are proficient in math, CTU thinks it's fine to give students yet another reason to skip school. How is this possible? Wait, I'm having an epiphany. They are not really interested in teaching students, but in indoctrinating them to their socialist mindset. It's 100% true, Ed. It's time we start a class action lawsuit against the teachers, their unions, and the school boards and politicians that support this crap. Oh, wait, teachers have qualified immunity. Union can only be sued for breach of its duty to its members and cannot be held to educational standards. There is very little on the face of the map of America that's more evil and destructive than radical leftist teachers' unions.
4: That's one thing I like about Rahm Emanuel running for president. He's really into this story that Democrats lost the threat on education and schools are performing poorly. Because it's going to take a Democrat to fix it. Because if it's a Republican, it's just too easy to, you know, make the argument against.
5: And finally, a delightful little note of sarcasm from Brandon. Regarding the 2 soldiers in Alaska injured by a bear, I cannot be the only person who have had this thought. At least they didn't run into a strange man in the woods. All the women I know will tell you how much more dangerous that is than running into a bear. Hopefully they also pack strange man spray in their kit next to their bear spray. Idiots.
4: Strange? Wow, that's a little harsh.
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4: CBS News Brief. An Iraqi national who's in custody allegedly plotted to carry out terror attacks in the U.S., Canada, and Europe. Acting Attorney General Todd Blanche tells Fox News,
5: I expect the next steps will be an indictment, and obviously we're still investigating and going to make sure that anybody that was involved with him will be brought to justice as well.
4: An explosion and fire at a lumber mill in Searsmont, Maine, some 90 miles south of Portland, has injured at least 11 people. Catherine Robbins Halstead is one of the owners.
6: All employees, the most important thing I'm so thankful for, are accounted for. Buildings can be replaced, employees cannot.
4: Colorado's Democratic governor commutes the prison sentence of former county clerk and election conspiracy theorist Tina Peters. CBS's Linda Kenyon reports.
7: Governor Jared Polis released a statement saying he's not pardoning Peters, who is 70 years old. He's commuting her sentence. He added, quote, she will remain a convicted

0: Bellin, CBS News Brief, I'm Jennifer Kuiper.
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2: The KFQD weather forecast for Anchorage and the Valley this afternoon. It should be dry with sun in and out from cloudiness, highs 50 to 55. Tonight, partly to mostly cloudy, a bit breezy, lows near 40. Into the weekend, Saturday looks dry with in and out sun from clouds, somewhat breezy, highs 50 to 55. Mostly cloudy Sunday, breezy, highs in the low 50s. This is KFQD meteorologist Steve Adamson.

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2: That sounds like a damn problem. What the actual f-?
1: I stopped after the second warning. I stopped it.
2: Hey, is this not a free speech, America? Can I not express my feelings? Thank you for recording me. I played a video for 30
3: Thank you, officer.
4: All right, that drove me crazy. I don't know what that was, but it drove me nuts.
5: A drunk, blanking, moron woman playing videos on a plane. No headphones, no nothing. She was told twice to stop it. Drunk, it sounds like, moron, and the airlines are cracking down on that and said, all right, you got to get off, and they sent the cops to drag her off. And cops are so gentle these days because everybody's videotaping everything. Took them a while to get her off the plane, but what was funny?
4: What was she saying?
5: Oh gosh, there's a lot to like there. I thought this was free speech America. I'm expressing my feelings
4: because of free speech. Congress can pass no laws. Nice. You get to play your video loud on an airplane. I don't get the leap there.
5: Yeah, I'm not sure Justice Scalia's going to buy that one, sweetheart.
4: Katie, you speak, woman.
6: Well, no, I mean, you guys basically translated it. She stopped after second warning. They need to have a woman around at all times to just choke slam women like this.
4: That would be so handy because men can't.
6: Yeah, just bring in a female cop that's ready to whoop and that call it.
5: I'm anti-violence, illegal violence, brutality by the police.
4: Generally speaking.
5: On the other hand, how long do you and everybody else in the situation, officer, have to stand there listening to her spouting off when you've ordered her to get up and move multiple times? There is a cost to that, to allowing that defiance. Now, that does not mean that if somebody's a little mouthy, you get to put the nightstick to them and put them in a coma. Of course not.
6: No, I'm not saying that. And the chick doesn't even have to be a cop. Just a chick with immunity on standby that can, get her by her hair, drag her off the plane, and everybody can resume as is.
5: What are you carrying? Like a female air marshal in case somebody needs to be biatch slapped.
6: Right? Yeah.
4: Are you carrying the taser for looks? Make her wet her pants and get her off the damn plane.
5: Oh, my. So it was funny. There was a remarkable lack of heckling, probably because the cops were on the scene and were trying to do what needed to be done. But when she finally got up, everybody applauded that they were dragging her ass off the plane.
4: You're
5: go ahead and clap. And she leaned in to the roll in front of her and got in the face of the person who had called the stewardess, said, thanks for reporting me. Cop said, all right, that's enough, and pulled her gently. Should have jerked her right out of her shoe.
4: The passenger should have poked her in the nose.
5: But I was struck by the passengers not heckling. I am nearly 100% certain I would have yelled something.
4: I would have
5: Get off the plane, you moron!
4: I would have too! Why would you sit there quietly?
6: Have. Yeah.
5: Go with the cops, dumbass! Sorry, folks.
4: While we are getting more uncivil, F-bombs in restaurants and around kids all the time and all that sort of stuff. We're and always whipping out our phones to record stuff. I feel like we're less willing to stand up to anybody behaving badly.
5: Yeah. Part of it's that we've been told over and over again, let the authorities deal with it. Don't deal with it yourself.
4: And I was going to mention this the other day, just kind of fitting in with the fact that nobody said anything. I'm surprised nobody at least said something to her.
5: They might have been prior to the cops getting there. I wasn't there.
4: But I was watching a video the other day, and this is completely anecdotal. Maybe I'm going out of my way to stretch this into a societal problem.
5: Coming up, the wealth tax, the stupidest idea in America. Stay with us. Jack, back to you.
4: I was watching this video, and it was at a, it was like one of those side shows somebody was having somewhere with the cars and everything like that. Anyway, and it was a bunch of almost entirely young men. And in their 20s, maybe early 30s. And there was one drunk and or high guy who was being really violent and belligerent this whole video. And I never got to the end of it to see how it ended. But I watched it for like, I never watch these videos very long. I watched this one for like 8 minutes because I wondered, is anybody going to do anything about this? This shirtless guy was getting up on these people's cars and like bouncing on their hoods. Say, who's going to stop me? Who's going to stop me? You? And then he'd go and get in somebody's face. F you. Going to stop me? And he'd dance around. Nobody can stop me. I mean, he was just, and he was a very buff guy. But nobody ever did anything. All these young men stood around and let this guy act this way. And I just know my own personal life, being around a lot of bars and a lot of the, if anybody had ever acted that way, any bar I've ever had, there'd have been like 10 guys lined up to fight this dude. And nobody stepped forward to challenge him. I was shocked.
5: For the millionth time, if this was antelopes or elephants, the world of science would be in a fever pitch. Sperm counts, testosterone levels have dropped drastically over the last 30 years or so.
4: And again, maybe I'm extrapolating a one-off situation, but I have been in that situation many times, and I'm not a fighter. I'm not the guy who had done it, but I have been in that situation many times. There's plenty of guys that dream of that situation happening. They go to the bar hoping that situation will happen, and you had a bunch of young people standing around drinking beer and stuff like that, and just let this guy take over and act like a jackass, and nobody stepped forward and said, you better shut up now. What happened to those guys? Are they gone? I hear women complain about that all the time. That where
5: they got low T and no sperm. I told you.
6: I'm wondering if it has something to do with the everybody's filming it culture.
4: I don't know.
6: You know, you maybe, step in.
4: I don't have any idea.
6: In trouble.
4: I feel like something's changed though.
5: Or everybody thought, wow, this is great footage.
4: No, they all looked terrified. Everybody looked terrified.
5: Yeah. Well, you need to put together a little posse to take him down. You got to be able to band together and say, well, that's enough of this guy. You with me? Let's go. Because, you know, maybe he was a big, strong dude who nobody thought they could take. I mean, I'm not going to get put in a coma.
4: Like I said, I've been in a lot of the situations. There's always other strong dudes that want to challenge that guy.
5: Yeah.
4: And maybe they just aren't anymore. I don't know.
5: What do they call them in Japan again? Grass-fed boys, I think, is the term. It's modern manhood is a little feminine.
4: I hear that from women. I hear women saying that all the time. You say it's true.
6: It's true. Well, I have several friends in the dating realm right now, and they have had it.
4: Yes. That is what women say over and over again. And, well, we've talked about the sperm count thing. It has gone off a cliff in the last several decades. So, I mean, there's got to be a result to that.
5: Yeah, two thoughts. Number one, I got to see if Judy's willing to rent me out as a gigolo, because I am a natural-born lover man, to quote the blues, the blues greats of old.
3: Wow. Don't ever say that again.
6: Yeah. Whoa.
5: Oh, I got more Muddy Waters quotes if you want to hear them. Anyway.
4: Spell them a child.
5: That's right. Some of them are unairable. Man, some of those songs were dirty. Anyway, second thought is,
4: and Katie can't stop laughing at your full-blown lover man or whatever that was.
5: Natural born lover man.
6: I just snort laughed. Wow, that was bad.
5: Anyway, your personal information is valuable to scammers, far more accessible than you realize. Every time you shop online, your data's collected, packaged, sold to data brokers. Bastards. And that's why we use, and you should use, Incogni.
4: Yep, we all know our data's floating around out there, our address, our phone numbers, and all the different stuff. And that's why we get so many damned emails, texts, and phone calls. And there's not much you can do about it unless you have somebody like Incogni that can go to those databases and actually legally force them to get rid of your information. You're going to notice a drop in spam calls, emails.

0: back and surely somebody is studying this somewhere. Although, oh, wait a minute. Or is it among the academic elite? Are they like so anti quote unquote toxic masculinity? Everybody thinks this is good. We should have men that are barely men at all, who are very passive and never assert themselves, because I wouldn't want to be that sort of Neanderthal. Is that attitude so pervasive in the university settings? Nobody's even studied this. But here's my question, because I've read that danger increases testosterone. Anybody who's ever had their family threatened, Jack, you have, I know, more severely than mine ever was. If anybody has had that experience, you are ready to fight bears when your family's threatened. Women, too. We have such a safe, comfortable, passive, have the authorities deal with it society. Men are not producing testosterone because they're veal calves. They go online and have Twitter wars behind their keyboards. That's the closest they've ever come to defending themselves with their fists. I'm not enough of a biologist. Well, I'm not a biologist at all to know if my theory's worth a damn, but it seems promising to me.
1: Yeah, that would explain all the wispy men for sure.
0: Huh. I wonder. I don't know.
2: What do you women folk, when you're talking behind their backs, what do you blame it on? What do you think caused it? Is it cultural or is it biological?
1: All of my friends and I just both think they're liberals.
2: Yeah.
1: It's all these, we call them liberal wispy men, but I don't know. I'm not sure what it is. Well, like, they're tired of it, though.
0: And all the young women are so angry and militant in the streets because there aren't enough natural born lover men to satisfy their needs.
2: Well, that scenario I painted that I saw in the video, our friend Pat, what do you think he would have done if he'd have been in the crowd? And that guy's going around jumping on people's hoods.
0: Please, I'm only 100% certain. Yeah. There would have been an ass whooping.
2: And lots of guys I've known like that through my life. Maybe there just aren't any anymore.
0: Yeah. Yeah.
2: Anyway.
0: That's an interesting phenomenon.
2: Okay.
0: Yeah.
3: Armstrong and Getty.
4: 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People also saw significant improvement in psoriasis symptoms of pain, redness, itching, and burning.
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0: 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Call 907-465-3500. 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
7: I'm going to read this text. I've always been highly amused by this personality. I think when I was younger, I was angered by this personality, but I'm now highly amused by this personality. Who had heard me going on and on about my glowing review of Bruce Springsteen last night and how awesome it was, and it was freaking amazing. I saw Bruce Springsteen years ago. Worst concert I've ever been to. I was bored out of my mind, so was my friend.
8: Wow, that sounds good.
7: The something you like, I don't prefer, so I've got to tell you how much it sucks personality. I've never understood that. What would be a concert that I wouldn't enjoy?
8: Past the age of 14, it's difficult to understand.
7: Katy Perry. I probably wouldn't enjoy the Katy Perry. Actually, I would. I like so much music, it'd be pretty hard for me to hate. I don't know if I could do an hour and a half of a lot of people, but Springsteen was 3.5. But say Katy Perry. You tell me how much you love the Katy Perry's concert. I wouldn't have I can't even imagine wanting to say a word about I saw her and it sucked. I mean, what is that tendency that some people have? Is it like it was what people did before trolling?
8: I guess. I don't know. I can't even work up.
7: I just find it one of the reasons I think about it is I tell my kids not to be that kind of person. Nobody likes that kind of person.
8: Right. Right.
7: It's just an odd thing. And not even in a different people have different tastes. Like if you said, I love fried chicken. I hate fried chicken.
9: Fried chicken is trash.
7: Yeah, what? What is the point of
8: Yeah, it shows an unbelievable lack of self-awareness. If I were to start into my indictments, it might hurt too many feelings. So
7: I just find it amusing and kind of sad, I guess. Yes, Michael?
9: I love fried chicken.
7: But isn't it exactly the same thing? It's just a slightly more complicated version of that. If I were to come into the room and say, man, I love fried chicken. Fried chicken sucks.
8: Garbage. I think when you're a teenager, before maturing into an adult, that whole, well, you like that band sucks, is fine. That's high school lunch table talk. But, of course, high school kids don't talk to each other anymore. They stare at their phones. But you know what I mean. Generally, people grow into adulthood, but not all.
7: More hate. This on the subject of Trump, and we were talking earlier about that picture that he posted where looks like he's Jesus healing somebody, but he thought he was being a doctor, Trump says. Anyway, You guys are absolutely clueless on Trump on so many levels, and you advertise your shocking ignorance voluntarily. I don't know which direction that person is, if you could text back, like... Ignorance, like, he's worse than we think or better than we think.

0: Trump needs to run those postings by his wife first. Melania is a Catholic. Maybe she would pick up on it. That's not a bad idea. Unclenched people. Trump didn't create it. It was sent to him, and he posted it. None of us has a perfect walk with Christ, but God put him in that position. God put Trump in that position, and hopefully he will truly find his relationship with Christ before his time is up. There you go.
1: That's lovely.
0: That is a very... You guys are just trying to...
2: I think the American electorate put him in that position because Kamala was the alternative, but you and I can differ. That's fine.
0: Fried chicken sucks.
1: Who could eat that ass?
0: you guys are just trying to maintain your tribal ties like chimps. You'll have to refer to an earlier story.
2: Well played.
0: On the show.
2: Well played.
0: In hour one, I think. Donald Trump is a secular humanist at his core, and I'm not sure he's ever even claimed to be a Christian. I don't know. Has he?
2: He was confirmed as a teenager, but, you know, not everybody who goes through the, you know, child period and adolescent period religious stuff is actually, quote unquote, religious or hangs on to it. But this is not really, I don't care that much.
0: A lot of people do.
2: Sure. Oh, yeah.
0: So you're trying to tell me because Trump is an atheist, he doesn't know what a doctor looks like? I think what you're saying is he doesn't know what common Jesus pictures look like.
2: Well, that's what I was saying. Yeah. I get the texture's point, though. I've never seen a doctor that looks like that portrayed in kind of a... Where's the white lab coat and the stethoscope?
0: Right.
2: No, you're not wrong, my friend. You're not wrong. But I also believe that Trump saw, you know, himself healing someone, apparently, and thought, oh, I must be a doctor. It's because, again, religious icons are completely foreign to him.
0: Here's the text, and this is what Mark Halpern was writing yesterday. This text, Trump did some trolling with that pic for sure. That was Mark Halpern's take in his newsletter. People still don't get Trump's game of just stirring S up. Just so he's the story. That's what he does, and he's been doing it for 15 years now.
2: Yeah.
0: He actually believes that old thing of, you know, there's no such thing as a bad headline as long as they spell your name right. He seems to live that, and it has worked for him a lot of his life.
2: Interesting.
0: I don't care if it's a story that makes me look like a creep who cheated on my wife or whatever, and I'm on the cover of People magazine. I'm on the cover of People magazine. And I think he runs being president the same way as he ran his personal life back then.
2: My final thought about the trolls, and I don't know, maybe y'all find this helpful in your personal life. And maybe it's partly because I've done this for a long time, but there's like a long-term application process before I care about your opinion at all. Like in my real life, if I don't know you for a long time and respect you, I just don't care because everybody has an opinion. And there's like a multi-year process before I could ever be like offended or hurt that you think my opinion sucks. It's all just ideas. We kick them around. Sometimes you learn something.
0: But at its root when people do that, is it because they're unhappy that someone else is happy?
2: Yeah. I think that's a big part of it.
0: They don't like somebody else liking a concert or fried chicken or whatever.
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9: I'm Jennifer Kuiper. An Iraqi national is charged in the United States with conspiring to provide support to terrorists here and abroad. CBS's Anna Schechter.
10: And they wanted to bring this indictment and get him out of operation before he could successfully carry out an attack here in the homeland. Because guess what? He did carry out, his group carried out attacks in Germany and elsewhere in Europe. And we're plotting in Canada as well.
9: The Justice Department says Mohammed Bakr Saad Dawood al-Saadi directed and urged others to attack U.S. and Israeli interests and to kill Americans and Jews in the U.S. and abroad. The fire marshal's office says one firefighter has been found dead at the scene of an explosion and fire at a lumber mill in Searsmont, Maine. At least 10 other people have been injured. Maine Public Safety Commissioner Michael Soschuk calls it
11: an incredibly dynamic and dangerous situation. The truth be told is still ongoing as we speak. And at about 10:05 this morning, the Searsmont Fire Department responded to a reported fire in the area of a silo here at Robbins Lumber.
9: A judge has declared Harvey Weinstein's rape retrial a mistrial after the jury deadlocked. The jury was weighing in on whether or not Weinstein raped a woman in a New York hotel in 2013. CBS's Thane Rosenbaum breaks it down.
12: The Manhattan DA's office has some decisions to make. They haven't been able to convince juries that Weinstein is a rapist, except for the first trial, which was overturned because the judge allowed evidence the jury should not have heard. Weinstein has been convicted in Los Angeles, so he has serious jail time awaiting him there. But his New York victims are obviously disappointed.
9: President Trump is back in the U.S. after spending 2 days in meetings with Chinese President Xi Jinping. According to CBS's Natalie Brand,
13: the president said he would make a decision soon on a previously approved multi-billion dollar defensive arms package for Taiwan. Lawmakers have questioned why the president is stalling.
14: State Department brought something to Congress. We made a decision on it quickly. And the president is the one that's holding it up.
9: That's New York Democratic Congressman Gregory Meeks. David Letterman returned to the Ed Sullivan Theater to bid farewell to The Late Show with Stephen Colbert. And as CBS's Michael Wallace reports, there were some shenanigans.
15: You can take a man's show, you can't take a man's voice. So that's the good news of it.
16: The two men then headed to the roof of the Ed Sullivan Theater.
15: This brings true joy to my heart. We are up here for the wanton destruction of CBS property.
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9: The French singer and actor Claudine Lange has died at 84. Here's CBS's Steve Kathan.
25: Nothing to lose.
0: Claudine Lange made big headlines in 1976 when she was charged with the fatal shooting of her boyfriend, Olympic skier Spider Savage. Insisting it was an accident, Lange was found guilty of criminally negligent homicide in a trial in Aspen, Colorado that grabbed global attention. She paid a $250 fine and served 2 years probation and 30 days in jail. It all ended her entertainment career. Lange, who had been previously married to singer Andy Williams years before the shooting, later married her defense attorney. Steve Kathan, CBS News.
9: Starbucks says it's laying off 300 corporate employees and closing underused offices in Atlanta, Dallas, Chicago, and other cities as part of its ongoing turnaround. No coffeehouse employees are affected. Jennifer Kuiper, CBS News.
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2: The KFQD weather forecast for Anchorage this afternoon, dry with sun in and out from clouds, highs 50 to 55. Partly to mostly cloudy tonight, a bit breezy, lows near 40. Saturday, in and out sun, somewhat breezy, highs 50 to 55. Sunday, mostly cloudy and breezy, highs in the low 50s. This is KFQD meteorologist Steve Adamson.

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4: It's Armstrong and Getty, except we're not actually here. We're home.
5: I hope you enjoy this carefully curated Armstrong and Getty replay. So I'm going to build a case right now, and I feel like it is pretty damn strong about why all of a sudden, like after 2010 or so, all of us started hearing about these radical ideologies about systemic racism or transphobia or transgenderism in general and all your gender-bending madness and your, there are actually a number of variations. You should read James Lindsay's and Helen Pluckrose's fabulous book, Cynical Theories, about the critical theory crowd. But everybody started hearing about this all of a sudden, and then it, like, washed across the landscape like a tide. And all of a sudden, if you were to say, wait a minute, that's cuckoo nuts. I'd never even heard this until a year ago, and now you're telling me I have to parrot it or I lose my job? What the hell are we doing here? Thought many, many people. Some of us said it out loud. Some of you weren't in a position to do that. But I've been looking at a bunch of different statistics, and they all kind of come together in my head. The first one is a set of graphs, and we'll post these at armstrongandgetty.com, about mentions of terms like racism, racist, racists, in your big four newspapers, New York Times, Washington Post, LA Times, and Wall Street Journal. Also, sexism, sexist, and misogyny, and homophobia and homophobic, transphobia, transphobic, Islamophobia, Islamophobic, and finally, anti-Semitism and anti-Semitic. I will tell you in advance that that one's not nearly as notable, for reasons which I'll bet you could figure out. Yeah. But so these graphs virtually, and they all have little variations, but the overall shape of them are identical with the exception of the anti-Semitism one. They kind of burbled along with events at a very low rate through, and I'm sorry, I should mention to you that this is, who did this poll? I can't see it. It's half obscured. But it's, they've been doing this poll the data went back to 1970. So anyway, they burbled along with little ups and downs as news occurred in the United States. But then all of a sudden, in like 2012, racism, racists, racist, all those mentions in the big four newspapers skyrocketed to many multiples of what they'd been in the past.
6: Interesting.
5: Likewise, sexist, misogyny, as you might guess, transphobic, didn't exist.
6: Well, yeah, that one, of course, yeah. But
5: prior to like 2008, then in 2012 or so, it started to skyrocket. Likewise, Islamophobia and Islamophobic.
6: This has been going on for so long now, I didn't note that there were much fewer mentions of racist prior to 2012. I didn't perceive that. But it's been going on so long, I guess I don't remember.
5: Yeah. The whole, well, generally, you had to have racism to call something racist. Mm. And I'll skip to the end, the conclusion, then I'll back it up. But my conclusion is the critical mass of critical theory infecting our schools and universities, which started in the 1970s, I'll spare you the whole history of it. But it achieved a real critical mass in around 2008, 2010. For reasons which we'll get into in a minute, but I remember I read a great editorial to y'all several weeks ago from a professor who said, hey, I was a professor at that time in the 70s, and we thought, look, if we're going to be an institution of open inquiry, we've got to admit these radical leftist professors in who are doing their anti-colonial stuff and critical theory and all the crap that you hear all the time now out of the mouths of your college sophomore who just came home unrecognizable to the little girl you'd sent away. but then once those people got in, they closed the door behind them and refused to hire anybody but those people. And I just think that critical mass in academia infected media and your social type of majors and just people who tend to think like that around, the late 2000s. And then it just exploded because they felt like they had the power to advocate for themselves around 2010 or so. And again, these graphs are quite striking to look at. I told you I'd back it up. You know, that's I'm going to skip over here.
4: Back it up. Backing it up.
5: Totally different meaning. And this is from the invaluable Chris Rufo, but he's been involved in a bit of an online debate about taking the middle ground or trying to be fair, blah, blah, blah, in universities and where will they get you. And he says, look, there's nothing beautiful about losing in this manner. We've been trying to do that, and it's been a miserable failure. And this is from the Carnegie Foundation. They've been doing this polling since the late 1960s. It's the Faculty Ideology in the United States poll from 1969 to 2022. And just for the sake of the argument, I'm just going to pick out 1984 when Reagan was in office. It was about 40% of faculty called themselves far left liberal. 34% called themselves conservative, far right, and middle of the road was about 27%. Okay, so it was liberal, but yeah, colleges have always been kind of liberal. Now, far left liberal is 74%, middle of the road is 15%, and conservative or far right is just under 11%. So again, it's 74 to 25. Even including middle of the road. And a scientist who was looking at this commented that, because they dug into the statistics, American university faculty are more likely to identify as socialist than conservative.
4: Wow.
5: It's more than double. 26% say I'm a socialist. 11% say I'm a conservative.
4: Wow.
5: And conservative only leads Marxist by 3%.
4: That is something.
5: So when I'm ranting about how diseased our education system is, folks, I'm not paranoid.
4: Boy,
5: the last thing I am is paranoid. I'm an avowed realist.
4: Twice as many socialists as conservatives on a college campus in the faculty. That's amazing.
5: And if you include them at far left liberal, it's 7.5 to 1 for conservatives. And you got a handful of middle of the road.
4: And people who are willing to call themselves Marxists, probably a lot of those socialists are. But I mean, you're pretty hardcore if you're willing to call yourself a Marxist, is almost as many as conservatives.
5: Yeah, that 26% that are socialists, how many of them are actually Marxists? They're just not willing to say it. That's actually a really good question. And then my final bit of evidence that this is just, and again, I know you're busy. I know people don't like to read books, but this is an absolutely well-known movement in intellectual circles, and it's been an accumulating weight for a very long time. And I would suggest, I was talking about this yesterday, as a guy who studied political movements since I was a kid, and certainly a college student, look at radical political movements and whether there's something you really need to worry about. The same way, relate to it the same way you would if you heard somebody say, I'll never get cancer, or I don't have to worry about my kid being on drugs, or I don't have to worry about my marriage falling apart because we're solid. You would look at that person, you'd think, oh, boy, you may be mostly right, but you're being very, very cavalier. I would seriously urge you to take an attitude more like that when you look at radical political movements' ability to really pervert what we do here in the United States. Final thing. And this is, of all things, in the Wall Street Journal, which is among the best available of the major news websites, which is not to say it's great, but it's, you know, one of the best. They have a graph, they published this the other day, that seems to show near parity between left and right wing political violence. It was in the journal. It was sourced to the Center for Strategic and International Studies, which by its own admission reclassified all pro-Palestinian violence, not as left-wing, but as ethno-nationalist. It classifies all anti-Semitism as right-wing. And all pro-Palestinian attacks on Jewish individuals or institutions are ethno-nationalist, which is left off of the right-wing, left-wing little graph. And as this author, who we've quoted many times, she writes for the Free Press, points out, this is just nakedly partisan propaganda presented as data and then mainstreamed in the American press. And there's more to her column, but we're kind of out of time, maybe for another day. You know, I think you all know this. We all know this. Our perceptions of what is happening in the world are so twisted or misfocused by the lens of our mainstream media and education. It's funhouse mirror. It's crazy.
6: Yeah, I was going to throw in at one point that the a lot of the explosion of various things we talked about happened at the same time that smartphones and the internet really got going and all that sort of stuff. That's not a coincidence.
5: Number one, as we know, smartphones and the internet as how terrible ideas, which were laughed out of every town in America, enough people came together globally to reinforce each other. And so those terrible ideas grew. The other thing is that the smartphone and social media enabled the brutal, hateful policing of anybody who went against them.
6: Mm.
5: Doxing, ruining people's careers, getting them fired from their jobs for saying, no, there are two sexes, men and women, and you can't change. It's impossible, which is self-evidently true. But yeah, people's careers were ruined over that. That was part of the cell phone explosion too.
6: Yeah, and then you don't have to, I mean, we don't guillotine people in the United States. We ruin your life through, you know, the whole social media thing. And that keeps a lot of people quiet.
5: Yeah, but that's why all of these crazy Marxist progressive theories all launched when they did. It was a coming together of critical mass in the academy, as they say, and the technology. Ask any dog owner who gets serious news from the vet if they wish they could have prevented it in advance. They would have done anything, of course, not to mention not just the suffering of the dog, but the MRIs, specialist medication, surgeries that might cost thousands. 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
6: It's live. 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
9: Far-left anti-Alaska groups have been falsely attacking Senator Dan Sullivan. These lower 48 liberals want to crush Alaska's economy and destroy our jobs. Senator Sullivan is the only thing standing between us and them. 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
5: So, speaking of changing your brain chemistry, this is unbelievable. This is a shocking, shocking story. First of all, it's as if Sir Arthur Conan Doyle, or one of the modern-day incarnations, one of the good ones, of Sherlock Holmes, wrote this. The body lay slumped on a jail floor. Investigators found no evidence of homicide, just a few scraps of rolled-up paper singed and scattered on the floor like scorched confetti. For months, inmates had been falling ill at the Cook County Jail in Chicago. Officials said they heard rumors about extremely toxic drugs infiltrating the facility, delivered on something so ordinary that it seemed impossible to stop. Then when the body appeared, something just clicked, said the head investigator at the jail, whose name is Justin Wilkes. The paper itself must be the culprit, and it was deadly. More overdoses soon followed. The next month, February 23, another inmate died from smoking paper laced with mysterious new drugs. In April, another one. People were dying so fast, said Mr. Wilkes. But when officials at the jail told their law enforcement colleagues about it, they said some found it hard to believe. By the end of the year, at least six people had died of overdoses. Many, many were sickened. Putting the jail at the vanguard of a new kind of drug war, writes the New York Times, one in which extraordinarily powerful drugs can be invented faster than the authorities can identify them, and where something as ubiquitous as paper can become lethal. The story is... Fringe chemists are ushering in a total transformation of the illicit drug market. Operating from clandestine labs, they are churning out a dizzying array of synthetic drugs, not only fentanyl, but also hazardous new tranquilizers, stimulants, and complex cannabinoids. Sometimes several unknown drugs appear on the streets in a single month. Many are so new they are not even illegal yet. Nearly all of them are harder to trace than conventional drugs, less expensive to produce, much more potent, and far deadlier, according to scientists and law enforcement around the globe. And the unbridled use of synthetic drugs is as profound for the illicit drug market as television was for radio, or the computer was for the typewriter, scientists say, and it is confounding law enforcement officials all over the world.
4: For a lot of obvious reasons, the transport of them would be... You could transport so much of it without it'd be very hard to catch.
5: Well, yeah, you send an inmate a book, a magazine, anything like that, and he knows the pages are saturated with drugs. Smokes them.
4: Wow.
5: Nearly impossible to stop, and they invent new drugs faster than we can make them illegal.
17: What's the answer to this?
5: I'm glad you asked that question. To do drugs, quote-unquote, is a completely different proposition than it was. And, you know, everybody talks about the 60s or 70s or whatever. The word has to be, don't do drugs. Don't do drugs at all. or only do drugs that you know precisely what they are. And anybody who does the other thing is a fool who will die soon. That's got to be normalized in our society, like, I don't know. You know, it's like don't drink and drive times five.
6: Yeah. I was actually listening to a conversation about this sort of thing yesterday. The Dispatch podcast, they were talking about how much gambling there is. They were using March Madness as a kickoff point for how gambling has exploded since we legalized and then how many people's lives it ruined, blah, blah, blah. And the libertarian-ish view is that you got to have enough people lose it all, and then society sees that and decides that's a bad road to go down, and that's the way things work culturally with lots of different bad things for you. Mm-hmm. And that might be the only way to do it, but man, a lot of people got to lose their kids before you get there.
5: Exactly. That's exactly where I was going to go. The thing that bothers me, having read a lot about the sports gambling thing, is that the main victims of that are young males whose frontal cortex, the whatever, that part of your brain that teaches you caution and risk management, it's not fully mature in an 18 to 22 year old male, except in very rare instances, which is part of the reason they're such good soldiers. So how strong would a cultural norm have to be before an 18 year old with a love of thrills and very little sense of caution, how strong would that norm have to be before 18-year-olds wouldn't ruin their lives over and over and over again?
6: Yeah.
5: With either, you know, drugs or gambling or whatever. I don't know.
6: Why do we have so much of an appetite for drugs than other countries, if that what I just said is true?
5: Is that true? I don't know. Could be we're just so affluent.
6: Could be, yeah.
5: I mean, if you're busting your ass all day long to feed yourself and you don't have much of a welfare state, you're going to be dead immediately.
6: Or here's your question.
5: Just not going to do it.
6: AI comes along and nobody has to work. Will that lead to more drug use or less? A hilarious question.
5: But yeah, it's not even close. What would happen if a monkey became too smart for its own good? I think we're there. Of course, people have thought that before, and here we are, 8 billion of us.
6: They're not smart enough to wear pants.
5: No, it was a metaphor. I meant human beings. What if an ape became too smart for its own good? I'm talking about humans.
6: Got it.
5: Please wear your pants, no matter what breed of primate you are.
6: I lost the thread there.
15: I wear my pants.
5: Should have slowed down. I'm not talking. I know you. Never.
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19: 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Call 907-465-3500. 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
25: CBS News Brief. Feds say an Iraqi national arrested in Turkey has been extradited to the U.S. to face charges of planning terror attacks in this country and elsewhere. CBS's Anna Schechter.
26: He's facing multiple counts of material support to a foreign terror organization and plan to bomb a public space.
25: One firefighter is dead and at least 10 other people injured in an explosion and fire at a lumber mill in Searsmont, Maine. WABI-TV's Brian Sullivan.
27: That this was a chaotic scene when the fire marshal's office arrived with multiple departments. They could not even begin to list the amount of departments that were called here trying to deal with this blaze.
25: A mistrial has been declared in disgraced movie mogul Harvey Weinstein's Manhattan rape retrial. Loyola Law School's Lori Levinson.
28: Evidently, the jurors are not convinced, at least at this trial or the one last time, that her case should lead in a conviction.
25: CBS News Brief, I'm Jennifer.
29: The KFQD weather forecast for Anchorage and the Valley this afternoon. It should be dry with sun in and out from cloudiness, highs 50 to 55. Tonight, partly to mostly cloudy, a bit breezy, lows near 40. Into the weekend, Saturday looks dry with in and out sun from clouds, somewhat breezy, highs 50 to 55. Mostly cloudy Sunday, breezy, highs in the low 50s. This is KFQD meteorologist Steve Adamson.

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1: We want to make sure that they all get a mention on the show. It's time for tonight's show sponsor. Ozempic. Fair warning, it's super obvious when you're on us. Instacart. When you need the wrong things in the wrong sizes at the wrong temperatures. Milk-Bone. Come on, take a bite. You know you want it. McDonald's. Sometimes you just need to eat some McDonald's.
2: I agree. Oh my gosh.
1: Robitussin. Teaching kids how to take shots since 1979.
3: Instacart. When you want the wrong thing at the wrong temperature and the wrong size.
2: Beautiful. Do you want to lead off the discussion with what you observed?
3: I was reminded somebody brought up the thing. Remember the story last year of most women would rather come across a bear when they're hiking than a random dude. And I don't know how we culturally convinced the female persuasion that men are so incredibly scary.
2: Yeah, I think part of it is also we convinced them that saying that made them look enlightened. They're warriors against the patriarchy and
3: anyway,
2: hashtag me too and the rest of it.
3: That's at a big, got a big festival going on in my town over the weekend, and we saw a couple of young women holding hands walking down the street, and I made my usual dumb joke of, oh my God, those two women are holding hands. What is going on? Like, you know, I just find that funny.
2: You know what I love to do with my daughter, my youngest especially, because she can take an edgy joke, is we'll see a couple of dudes together and I'll say, I have reason to believe they are homosexuals.
3: Well, that's basically what I said. And then my son said, I'll bet they're not. I said, what? He said, no, girls just hold hands now. I said, they do? He said, yeah, all kinds of girls in my school, they do. They hold hands now. And I said, what is that all about? And I saw no less than 10 pairs of women holding hands walking down the street. Now, I don't know who was straight and who was not, who was a couple and who was not. But he said they feel safer that way. So are we to a point now where young women feel like they got to hold hands with their friends walking in public because it's so freaking scary out there? That doesn't seem good. Katie, you're making a surprised face.
4: No, I'm not surprised. This is something that I've seen within my own friend groups. I don't participate in it or necessarily understand. I also didn't connect it with safety.
3: Well, what is it then if it's not
2: you
3: safety?
2: Have
3: we're just
2: half
3: guessing.
2: As many hands at your disposal to do stuff with, so it doesn't sound like a safety
4: no.
2: thing to me, but I don't know.
4: There have been many
3: times. Not like safety like you're going to fight, just like, we're together.
2: Okay.
4: No, I've been in San Francisco many a time with groups of girlfriends, and all of a sudden, two of them are holding hands, and they're just doing it to do it.
3: Okay, we were guessing on the it makes them feel safer thing.
4: Mm-hmm. Yeah.
3: I mean, people have a tendency to hold hands when they're like, in a scary situation. I've seen it before, so it's an emotional thing. It's not a we're going to fight thing.
2: Fair enough, yeah.
3: But what do you think's driving it then, Katie? Because I was just guessing.
4: I thought alcohol.
3: Well, every woman's two drinks away from a lesbian encounter, that whole thing?
4: Pretty much,
2: oh,
4: yeah.
2: Lord. Oh, my. There are societies, Jack, you know this, in the Middle East, especially where grown men walk down the street holding hands.
3: Yeah.
2: I will not be visiting those societies.
3: Yeah. Okay, well, if anybody knows why this is happening, it is happening a lot. Like, and it's recent. Because I've seen it a lot with my own eyes. So if you know, text line 415-295-KFTC. I hope it's a different reason. I was thinking, man, if everybody's so like anxious and uncomfortable that they women that they feel like they need to hold hands, like, you know, I got you, sister, I got you too, because it's so scary out there. That's not good.
4: Yeah.
2: You know me, I've established my cred as being willing to poo-poo anything done by young people, willingly. But I don't know. I'm in favor of real human contact as opposed to online stuff. So I don't know. Maybe it's a reaction to that.
4: Yeah.
3: I have no idea. That's an interesting theory.
2: Don't know. Anyway, I want to get to this. This is a big new poll of young British adults. And the Brits a little further down the road of crazy than the U.S., depending on where you live. If you live in a blue city or state, could be you're keeping pace with our crazy, crazy cousins over in Britain. But I like the way this is written up before they get to the actual poll results. A young woman sits in a comfortable London flat or a sleek New York apartment, scrolling her feed and convinced the world is rigged against her. She holds a university degree, earns a solid paycheck, and enjoys better workplace opportunities than her male peers at the same age. Yet she feels profoundly unhappy, distrusts men, loathes her country, and views motherhood as optional at best. And it's a clear pattern repeating across Britain and America. The left-leaning New Statesman polled 2,000 British adults between 18 and 30. The widening gender gap among the young comes far more from women moving sharply left than men turning right, no matter what the lefty media would tell you. Among men under 30, 72% hold a positive view of women. It's an interesting lead question. Among women under 30, only 50% feel positive toward men. And the figure drops to 35% among women under 25.
3: Wow.
2: So the younger they are, the more they hate men.
3: Wow.
2: Just 18% of women under 30 feel very positive about men, compared with 38% of men who feel very positive about women. Again, 38 to 18, men to women. More than 40% of young women say men do not share their understanding of consent, while only 25% of men say the same thing about women. That's a fraught topic, but let's get into more sociological stuff. Young women are twice as likely as young men to say they do not want children. The process of bringing a child into the world is a bit heavier on the woman, so I would grant them a little leeway, yes. But it's 15 to 8, which is not huge numbers. But among white women under 30, though, the number rises to 20%, significantly higher among white women. One in four women call differing political views a red flag in a partner. 60% would struggle to date someone who disagrees on Israel-Palestine topics.
3: Jeez. Talk about roll my eyes.
2: Jiminy. Similar on Trump. 74% said they could not stay with someone who rejects their views on social justice, whatever that means.
3: Yeah.
2: As Thomas Sowell has pointed out, anybody who says social justice isn't talking about society or justice. Young women also show greater reluctance than men to date across differences on immigration. Economically, the divide grows sharper. This is the part I really wanted to get to. Young women, now these are Brits, okay, farther down the road of socialism, which is why they have a moribund, stagnant embarrassment of an economy and military and everything else. This is the road we're going down. Young women give capitalism, rather. I really prefer the term the free market, but I'm outvoted. Young women give capitalism a net favorability rating of just +2, while communism scores +11.
3: Well, that's ignorance, right? That's a not understanding what you're talking about.
2: That is mountainous, that flaming is our, ignorance.
3: That is our education system. How does our education system not teach you about communism, since it's the deadliest ideology in world history?
2: Well, because at this point, neo-Marxists are in charge of our education system.
3: I'm not sure.
2: It's the last thing they want to teach.
3: I'm not sure I ever learned about communism.
2: Oh, it wasn't certainly as, it wasn't a big feature of education, although I grew up knowing it. It was just everywhere. Maybe it wasn't necessary.
3: Maybe.
2: You certainly were aware. We grew up in little different parts of the country, but you were aware of the Soviet Union.
3: Oh, absolutely.
2: And communism. Yeah. Dirty commie scum, pinkos.
3: Yeah, maybe that's it. Maybe during the Cold War you didn't need to teach it because everybody was bathed in it.
2: Okay, so young women more favorable toward communism, which is just so stupid and ignorant, it's astonishing. Young men, on the other hand, rate capitalism at +28%. +2 for the women, +28 for the young men.
3: Okay, now you're all going to the same schools, so that my theory is no good there, then. What's happening?
2: Well, this keep in mind this is Britain.

0: We'll take your calls. Let's see. On wealth redistribution, 43% of young women say it is unfair that some people have more and that wealth should be taken from them. 43%. That's three more than the percent who say people deserve to keep what they earn. Good Lord. Young men are 51-37 in favor of the sanity. Yeah. Young women are more likely to believe the economy works against people like them. Yet among 16 to 24-year-olds, women hold more full-time jobs and earn 9% more on average than men. In Britain now, while male youth unemployment is 6.3% higher than the young women.
1: Huh.
0: And yet young women are more likely to believe the economy works against women. Young women report lower happiness, ambition, excitement, and fulfillment than young men. They are 21 points less optimistic than men about earning more than their parents and 19% less optimistic about buying the home that they want than young men in the same society. Only 53% of Gen Z women say they're proud to call themselves British, compared with 68% of the Gen Z men.
1: Only half of women are proud to be British. This whole Western civilization hating itself thing is so weird.
0: And to reinforce what you're saying, not to interrupt, but to reinforce, affluent, higher educated women prove the most left-wing and most pessimistic.
1: Of course.
0: They have the higher numbers on communism, feminism, environmentalism, socialism, slavery, reparations, the view that the UK is racist or sexist. Absolutely amazing. Among Americans aged 18 to 29, 40% of young women identify as liberal compared to 25% of young men. Let's see. That's only mildly interesting. Then they go into some more of the American numbers, which are quite similar to the British numbers, including mental health diagnoses, which is the famous Pew Research survey that we talked about a lot that found that 56% of white liberal women age 18 to 29 reported a mental health diagnosis, 56%.
1: Wow.
0: Roughly doubled the rate for conservative women the same age. Cart, horse, chicken, egg, nobody's
1: double,
0: really sure.
1: Double is a lot.
0: Yes.
1: That's quite a disparity.
0: Yeah, it's 28 to 56.
1: Wow. How do you explain that?
0: I'm sorry, what'd you say, Michael? Oh, what a pleasure it is to tell you about trust and will. This is something I know. I was there. My wife was there. 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
1: Yeah, so in as little as 30 minutes, you can create a will, and at least you'll have one, a basic one, that documents what's going to happen with your kids, where's your money going to go, what's your end of life, all kinds of health care planning, that sort of stuff. 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

0: 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We'll call Rock Solid Plumbing and Heating. 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
8: May prove that cows are way smarter than we thought. Veronica the cow, using a tool to scratch her back, it looks like. The study's author said this marks the first time on record that a mammal that wasn't a primate has been documented using a tool.
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10: All right, first question. NBC News sent Tom Llamas, spelled exactly the same as llamas, to report on a cow.
9: Don't think that's significant.
10: Because he has the name of a hoofed creature? Is that why?
9: That's
10: it's like whenever the Asian people were mad at us, they'd send an Asian reporter. If we said something provocative about welfare programs in black neighborhoods, they'd send a black reporter to talk about what bad fellas we are. It's just a thing. Anyway, back to the cow.
9: That's the first documented case of anything other than primates using a tool. I got to bring that up to my son. He's super into this sort of thing. I think he would say, no, there's like eight other things I can think of that use tools in a variety of ways.
10: Yeah, that's correct. I know anteaters will put a stick in their mouth and stick the stick down into the ant hole and drop bunches of ants on the stick. Ants on a stick, delicious. So that's an overstatement by these soft heads in the network news.
9: South American moles use typewriters, for instance.
10: That's surprising. Veronica's an Austrian cow, as a matter of fact. Eine Kalb, I believe. When she has an itch, she scratches it by expertly wielding a stick. But now in a new study, Veronica is demonstrating even more advanced scratching skills, deploying different ends of a wooden broom to different parts of her body. To target different parts of her body. It's an example of flexible tool use, a behavior that is relatively rare in the animal kingdom.
9: Okay. That might be a different category of tool use than the other examples that exist out there. Because that's a, that's some, you know, that requires some. Should I not be eating hamburgers? If a cow can think through, I think I'll use the pointy end of the stick for this itch. But for this itch, I think the round end of the stick would work better. I mean, that sort of thinking, I don't know if I should be eating you deliciously medium rare like I do.
10: I am slightly cautious that there may be an element of that in this, because this doctor who's studying Veronica the cow says that...
9: Well, it doesn't matter. I don't care if they can recite Shakespeare. I'm still going to eat them. I mean,
10: that would make you a monster.
9: I was kidding.
10: But the doctor says that should give us some pause and perhaps also motivate us to look at livestock animals differently.
11: Yeah. I think we should eat more. Keep them in control.
9: Exactly. Let them know who's boss. If Hereford cattle could drive cars and recite Shakespeare, I'd still eat them. So, you know, come on. I'm not pretending that.
10: Yeah. I think there may be a little activism here, but...
9: Could be.
10: Well, the more I read, the New York Times, in contrast to the NBC News, has actually quite a long article about this. Far too long, honestly.
9: As long as cows been doing their cow thing around people, how is this the first time we've ever discovered their tool use?
10: I don't know. They say one difference may be that this cow is a pet and not a production animal, so it has time to enlarge its, enrich itself and read the great books and come up with novel uses for sticks.
9: Read the great books.
10: Yeah, I don't know.
9: I learned this from Thucydides. Use the sharp end of the stick when you got an itch on your rump.
10: You got a bad itch, you use the sharp end of the stick.
9: Which, by the way, is exactly the most delicious part of me.
10: Unfortunate. Yes.
9: Good news, bad news for me. I can now itch my rump. Bad news, it's delicious.
10: Speaking of stupidity, I mentioned this in the very beginning of the show that some New York PD detectives had to go to the hospital because they were arresting a really bad guy who fought them and hurt a couple of the cops. They go to the hospital, and hospital staff were nasty to them in the waiting room, accused them of being ICE officers, and suggested, why don't you go somewhere else? So they properly identified themselves, and the New York PD is obviously pissed off about this. The commissioner's insisting all hospital staff be retrained, blah, blah, blah. This is my favorite part. The hospital blamed, where is the phrase? The hospital said the hospital staff had a misunderstanding of their policy. Oh, so we're not supposed to berate cops when they show up and tell them to get the hell out and go somewhere else because we hate them. Keep getting that wrong.
9: Deny them medical care. We will give medical care to anybody from any country who's done anything at taxpayers' expense.
10: Right.
9: But no, we won't help out the cops who are enforcing federal immigration law.
7: Jack Armstrong and Joe Getty. The Armstrong and Getty Show.
9: Every spam call, every scam text, every sketchy email with your name, each one starts the same way. 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
14: I'm Jennifer Kuiper. An explosion and fire ripped through a lumber mill in Searsmont, Maine, killing one firefighter and injuring at least 10 other people, according to officials who spoke to WABI-TV. CBS's Usha Qureshi has more.
15: The explosion ripped through Robbins Lumber in Searsmont, a small mid-coast Maine community, just after 10 o'clock this morning.
16: There's been a huge explosion. The silo just exploded. Local firefighters and